0: that's what we're built to do, to highlight those expressions.
1: And are you aware of the extraordinary acoustics on stage? The way you hear one another.
0: Well, it is an extraordinary acoustic. It's a beautiful sound. It's a great place to be able to get your instrument to resound, you know, with ease in this environment. It has a great resonance, natural resonance.

0: What did you think of the concert? Pittsburgh will want to know. You told me you loved it.
1: It was extraordinary. It was just, you know, for me, it was a once-in-a-lifetime kind of experience. And just so proud of the orchestra, the musicians, the quality of their artistry. We are so fortunate in Pittsburgh to have this world-class orchestra. And then to be invited to Carnegie Hall, it's just a wonderful, wonderful thing.
2: There's something about the visual of being there, the emotion of seeing everything, the symphony, all the talent that's on stage, seeing Manfred with all of his amazing moves on the stage. I said he was a little bit like Spider-Man superhero in the activities and how he brings the orchestra forward. But to be here with them in New York, incredible.
3: Well, it is an honor to be here in the Carnegie Hall to visit with my great orchestra. I must say, it's outstanding how the orchestra can express music. And I was more than happy that the audience understood the quality and the sensational quality of the Pittsburgh Symphony Orchestra here in New York. It makes me proud, makes me happy, and congratulations to all musicians for an outstanding musicianship. I played several times in New York, of course, in every Fisher Hall and in the Carnegie Hall, and I still remember these concerts under the baton of Leonard Bernstein and also Herbert von Karajan. It's in my memory, you know, to be first time playing here in this beautiful hall and then making music for the world, for the New York audience, knowing that every day there is an orchestra performing here from different parts of the world. That the Pittsburgh Symphony Orchestra is here, that I can now stand in front of the orchestra, that makes me very, very happy, very proud.
4: Music lovers at Carnegie Hall in New York after the Pittsburgh Symphony's concert in December of 2025. You heard the chairman of the Pittsburgh Symphony Board, Tony Bucci, the president and CEO of the orchestra, Malia Toranjo, principal tuba, Craig Knox, Deborah Kaplan, the retired senior vice president at Allegheny General Hospital, board member Tacy Byam, the president and CEO of DDI International, and the music director of the orchestra, Manfred Honeck.

0: Shostakovich Symphony No. 5, the one that won the Grammy, and the symphony that wowed New York City in December of 2025. Another special night at Carnegie Hall in New York is on the way, an all-Mendelssohn concert with a 26-year-old Itzhak Perlman and pianist David Barr-Illen. Jim Cunningham with you. Jacob Joyce and Moon Doe, assistant conductors, help us in putting these programs together. These programs are distributed through stations that belong to PRX.
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0: Special nights with the Pittsburgh Symphony Orchestra. Every night is special, but we've heard music from two 2025 one-night-only events and a return to Carnegie Hall in New York. The Pittsburgh Symphony has visited many times since 1900. Andrew Carnegie invited what he considered his own orchestra. The orchestra has been back more than 80 times over its long history. One special night was January 12, 1973. The New York Times chief music critic Harold Schoenberg wrote, "William Steinberg gave perfectly calibrated accompaniments to both soloists. This was Pittsburgh Symphony playing at its best, and the mature and understanding kind of performance that Mr. Steinberg brought to the music started the new year off in the right musical direction." It was an all-Mendelssohn concert starting with the Rubla Overture, the Italian symphony in the middle of two concertos. David Barr-Illen played the first piano concerto, and Itzhak Perlman played the E minor concerto. David Barr-Illen was an Israeli concert pianist, author, journalist, and political advisor. He was born in Haifa. He won a scholarship to study at the Juilliard School in New York as a teenager and had a long international career. David Barr-Illen became a prolific writer and editor, serving as executive editor of the Jerusalem Post. Later, he served as director of communications and policy planning for Israeli Prime Minister Benjamin Netanyahu. That was in the late 1990s. He acted as a key spokesman with the international press. David Barr-Illen died in Jerusalem at age 73 in 2003. Here he is on stage at Carnegie Hall in New York with former Pittsburgh Symphony music director William Steinberg. He played the Felix Mendelssohn Piano Concerto No. 1 in G minor, Opus 25.

William Steinberg, former music director of the Pittsburgh Symphony, conducted the Piano Concerto No. 1 in G minor, Opus 25, with pianist David Barr Illen. It was January of 1973, one night only at Carnegie Hall in New York. That concert was unusual in many respects, certainly that it included two concertos, one from David Barr Illen and the other from a 26-year-old Itzhak Perlman. Harold Schoenberg wrote The Height of the Evening Came with Perlman's performance of the concerto. Though he has all the technique in the world for music, he sought to bring out the elegant contour of the writing, and in this he succeeded. His was a lyric, beautifully coordinated performance, never hurried, delivered with long phrases and a sweet but never cloying tone. This was an archival recording, not intended for broadcast, but due to its historic importance, we'll hear the close of the Mendelssohn Concerto with Itzhak Perlman, William Steinberg, and the Pittsburgh Symphony.

0: It's Chuck Prohman at Carnegie Hall in New York with the Pittsburgh Symphony. William Steinberg was the conductor on January 10, 1973. The Violin Concerto by Felix Mendelssohn from an all-Mendelssohn concert. Also on one night only at Heinz Hall, a concert of Ukrainian music from the former principal flute of the orchestra, Lorna McGee, now principal of the Boston Symphony Orchestra. After the subscription concert, Lorna McGee arrived on stage to introduce Mykola Lysenko, A Moment of Despair, and a fantasy on two Ukrainian themes. Igor Kraevsky plays the piano. With her flute in hand, here's Lorna at the microphone.
1: Hello, everyone, and thank you so much for staying for the post-concert recital. We have a few short pieces. It looks like a lot on the program, but they're very short. The first two pieces are by Lysenko, considered by some to be the father of Ukrainian music, 19th century contemporary of Tchaikovsky. The first piece is a little moment of reflection, moment of despair. And then the second is a wonderful and very fun fantasy on Ukrainian themes. And then we're going to play some wonderful arrangements that Igor, this is Igor Kraevsky, by the way, my friend and colleague. And Igor very kindly arranged these beautiful little short pieces that we're going to play at the end, originally for piano, but they work great on the flute and the piccolo, the instrument of torture. So I hope you enjoy.

Pittsburgh Symphony principal flute Lorna McGee introduced A Moment of Despair by Mykola Lysenko and Lysenko's Fantasy on Two Ukrainian Themes, Opus 21. The pianist was Igor Kraevsky. Lorna McGee and Igor Kraevsky had one more piece of music from Ukraine, Miroslav Skorek. Igor Kraevsky arranged his little Ukrainian suite from the Partita No. 5. There's a lyrnik, the itinerant musician who plays the hurdy-gurdy, a waltz, and a folk dance. Miroslav Skorek, the Little Ukrainian Suite at Heinz Hall.

Music by Miroslav Skorek. Igor Kraevsky arranged the Little Ukrainian Suite from the Partita No. 5. We heard the Lyrnik, the Waltz, and the Folk Dance. This Ukrainian concert took place after the subscription concert of April 7th, 2024 at Heinz Hall. Lorna McGee, flute, now principal of the Boston Symphony Orchestra, and Igor Kraevsky, piano. Little did anyone in the audience expect that the conflict with Ukraine and Russia would continue into 2026. With hope that our world will be more peaceful in years to come, I'm Jim Cunningham. You heard concerts that took place on one night only with the Pittsburgh Symphony. Two from Pittsburgh, two from New York. You heard Giuseppe Verdi's Force of Destiny Overture and Edvard Grieg's Peer Gynt Suite, recorded March 19, 2025 at Heinz Hall, the Shostakovich Festive Overture and Bizet's L'Arlésienne Suites on June 4, 2025, and we visited Carnegie Hall on December 3rd, 2025, with the Shostakovich Symphony No. 5, remembering January of 1973 at Carnegie Hall in New York with an all-Mendelssohn concert from former music director William Steinberg. Jim Cunningham wishing you many great nights with the Pittsburgh Symphony. Always on the air from the Pittsburgh Concert Channel at WQED.org, listen live. And there are four concerts available on the Pittsburgh Symphony podcast page. Those concerts appear for 30 days after their first broadcast. Brian Savar assembles these programs. He's the program and production manager for WQED-FM. Harold F. Chambers III is the recording and mastering engineer at Heinz Hall. 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
1: 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I'm Edmund Stone. America is 250 years old, historically quite young for a nation, but one whose history is filled with tremendous changes. Today on The Score, it's part two of Laughs American Style, featuring films that take a lighter look at the last half century or so of the continuing evolution of this society. Join me for music and memories from films such as Back to the Future, Don't Look Up, American Fiction, and more.

media has always influenced culture, but has not always reflected the audience that absorbs it. That changed in a major way in the 1970s, when Sesame Street visionary Jim Henson launched The Muppet Show. Henson's radical ideas of inclusivity and respect, treating people with compassion and focusing on the good in humanity, were a breath of fresh air. The Muppets weren't just for children, they were a vehicle for delivering a subtle, profound message about human interconnectedness to audiences of all ages. They celebrated the joys of diversity through pigs, frogs, monsters, bears, and a host of oddballs with which Americans fell in love. Henson believed in the power of the dream, that dreamers, idealists, and lovers are essential to bringing magic and meaning to a pragmatic, often cynical world. That philosophy is beautifully summed up by Kermit the Frog in the 1979 film The Muppet Movie. The collective are off to Hollywood to follow their dreams. Let's hear some from Kermit now.

That was Kermit the Frog, with a little help from Muppet creator Jim Henson, performing The Rainbow Connection from 1979's The Muppet Movie. Their message, that it is our differences that make us special, made a difference to kids of all ages. And it still does. America is a country, a community, that is still growing and changing. One of the best ways to look at how that journey is going is through the lens of comedy. In the 1985 movie, Back to the Future, we get to see how two generations of the McFly family cope with life in suburban America. Marty is convinced, as many teenagers may be, that his parents are impossibly ridiculous and life was much simpler a generation ago. When he is inadvertently transported back in time 30 years to 1955, he runs into his parents, who are teenagers themselves. We're treated to a delightful stereotype of life in the 50s, complete with family dinners, centered around black and white television and meatloaf, poodle skirts, and shiny convertibles designed for street cruising. Marty's life in 1985 features a loser brother who works at a fast food joint, the Uber 80s puffer vest, and a DeLorean as the time machine that runs on stolen plutonium. It's hard not to smile at how quaint we might feel both those times were, but it's comforting to know that some things, like underdogs and bullies, cool cars, and Doc Brown himself, never change. Let's time travel through America with the score by Alan Silvestri.

some of Alan Silvestri's music to the homage to two different generations of life in America, from 1985's Back to the Future. One might make an argument that the more things change, the more they remain the same. Somewhere in between those two slices of American pie of the mid-50s to the mid-80s, the feminist movement gained long overdue traction. While Laws technically exists in pie of the mid-50s to the mid-80s, the feminist movement gained long overdue

past. Megastars Dolly Parton, Jane Fonda and Lily Tomlin portray co-workers in a male-dominated corporation where their boss is a, quote, sexist, egotistical, lying, hypocritical bigot, unquote. The film tackled the realities of workplace inequality and harassment, lightening up the serious matters with hilarious vignettes of revenge fantasies on their odious boss. More than 40 years on, it's still highly relatable. Dolly Parton wrote the iconic song while working on the set with her co-stars. Let's take a listen.

That, of course, was the amazing Dolly Parton performing her own composition, 9 to 5, for the film of the same name. Made in 1980, the movie highlighted the ongoing struggle for equality for women, and it still resonates today. Today, on The Score, we're taking a look back at some of the more recent history of this country's culture through the lens of comedies. American Hustle, from 2013, is a screwball comedy played to deliciously funny excess, set to a mirrorball dazzling backdrop of the 1970s. Based on the notorious Abscam scandal of the era, an FBI sting operation which led to the conviction of 7 members of the U.S. House of Representatives and Senate for corruption, the film is a con movie that plays up the quirks of the 70s. From horrifically elaborate comb-overs to garish plaid jackets and disco-esque sequined fashions, it's a farcical look back at the time. The opening credits sum the film up pretty well. Some of this actually happened. The score featured pop music and an original score by Danny Elfman.

some of Danny Elfman's music to the 2013 film American Hustle, a comedy that hits the sweet spot between where corruption and buffoonery collide. The workplace hasn't always provided plenty of fodder for fun and farce. As times have changed, new twists on the culture of the corporate office have emerged, including ageism, or the adverse treatment of a worker based on their age. The 2015 film, The Intern, takes a light-hearted look at that shifting dynamic. Jules Austin, played by Anne Hathaway, is a 30-something online entrepreneur who has built her fashion site from zero to a multi-million dollar e-commerce empire. She wants to give back to the community and decides to hire seniors in this round of interns. 70-year-old widower Ben Whitaker, portrayed by Robert De Niro, becomes her new intern. As the tagline to the film says, experience never gets old. Theodore Shapiro wrote the score.

That was Love and Work from the 2015 film The Intern, composed by Theodore Shapiro for the charming comedy about the changing dynamics in the American workplace. America today is a cultural mosaic. Whether it's diverse cuisines or multilingual communities, the presence of varied backgrounds defines the modern American experience. The 2017 film, The Big Sick, is a romantic comedy based on the real-life relationship between Pakistani-born comedian Kumail Nanjiani and grad student Emily Gordon. They fall in love, but struggle as their cultures clash. Kumail has no interest in following his family's expectations, but he wants to please them. When Emily inevitably discovers that he's been hiding that other part of his life from her, they break up. But when Emily contracts a mysterious illness, the Big Sick, and is put in a medically induced coma to fight a rampant infection, Kumail rushes to her side and stays there. He has to put up with Emily's feisty parents, his own family, and wrestle with his true feelings. There's plenty of comedy. Kumail Nanjiani plays himself, and Ray Romano plays Emily's dad, and a great emotional vibe. The story was co-written by Nanjiani and Emily Gordon, with a score composed by Michael Andrews.

That was Voicemail from Emily from the 2017 film The Big Sick, based on the real-life romance between Kumail Nanjiani and Emily Gordon. It's a funny, sweet film that looks at the challenges of the acculturation gap many immigrants face trying to balance life between two cultures, and the amazing power of love. I'm Edmund Stone, creator, host, and producer of The Score. Still to come on part two of Laughs American Style, you'll hear music from fun movies about life in America today, including The Devil Wears Prada 2, Life, Larry, and the Pursuit of Unhappiness, and more. I hope you're enjoying this program's lighthearted celebration of the 250th birthday of this country. If you are, then please like and share it on your favorite social media. You can also send me your comments directly at thescore.org. I'd love to hear from you. 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

1994's Forrest Gump is so utterly charming, you can't help smiling at this tale of a simple man with a kind heart who serendipitously finds himself at the center of a number of the most pivotal events of the 1950s through the 1970s. We see Forrest inspiring Elvis Presley to dance, reporting the break-in during the Watergate scandal. His table tennis skills make him a kind of ambassador to China in the era of nascent ping-pong diplomacy. Forrest survives Hurricane Carmen on the mast of a ship, which launched the Bubba Gump shrimp empire and makes him a millionaire. And we see him consoling and grieving for his beloved Jenny, who dies in the early years of the AIDS crisis. Alan Silvestri wrote a terrific score that beautifully condenses all the themes of the film, including the iconic floating feather motif.

some of Alan Silvestri's score to Forrest Gump from 1994. The film spans decades, and the lovable Forrest is not just a witness to some of the most poignant moments in recent history, but in some cases, he is a direct cause. Life today is changing at a remarkable pace. We're inundated with media, ads, and a slew of misinformation. The 2021 film, Don't Look Up, is a star-studded ensemble movie that frantically memes social attitudes toward the world being utterly destroyed by a killer comet. When two astrophysicists, played by Leonardo DiCaprio and Jennifer Lawrence, discover said comet hurtling toward Earth and calculate that the global collective, we, have exactly 6 months and 13 days to live, the film gets big laughs as it teeters toward farce. When the president, played by Meryl Streep, is pressured to come up with a way to handle the crisis, she creates a campaign to simply not look up. Nicholas Britell wrote and orchestrated the score.

That was Overture to Logic and Knowledge, composed by Nicholas Britell from 2021's Don't Look Up. The film is part political satire and part dark comedy, and much of the laughs are at our own expense. Today, on The Score, we're taking a look back at some of the more recent history of this country's culture through the lens of comedies. The 2023 film American Fiction is a whip-smart satire that looks at the concept of how we perceive ourselves in American society today. It's a witty, thoughtful story about respected college professor and published but struggling writer Thelonious Monk Ellison. Monk is fed up with books that pander to white people through stereotypical black trauma narratives. For cathartic release of his frustration, he writes a fake book under a pseudonym, layering it with abominably cliched characters to satirize how black stories are received in popular culture. Much to his surprise and dismay, the book becomes an instant success with options for film rights. Composer Laura Karpman created a score that was influenced by the legendary jazz pianist Thelonious Monk.

some of Laura Kaupman's score to the 2023 film American Fiction. The movie examines what cultural identity means to different people. Monk Ellison's fake book becomes wildly popular, the very thing he was lampooning with his fiction. I'm Edmund Stone, and in today's show, we are celebrating the many facets of what it means to be American and our society today. In 2026, The Devil Wears Prada 2 swept into theaters, bringing much of the original cast back together for a wickedly funny sequel. 20 years have passed, on the screen and in real life. Miranda Priestly, played to perfection by Meryl Streep, is still editor-in-chief of Runway magazine, but she now has to navigate the decline of the print industry. She struggles with modern workplace realities, such as budget cuts, corporate downsizing, and digital adaptation. Things have changed in the workplace. One of her new assistant's main jobs is to nudge Miranda at meetings every time she says something that HR would find inappropriate. Not that that stops her. Theodore Shapiro wrote the score.

That was Forever My Girl from 2026's The Devil Wears Prada 2, composed by Theodore Shapiro. The film brings back the oh-so-memorable ensemble of the original, and the chemistry is as sharp as ever. The movie is a light and breezy look at how the workplace continues to change. Sort of how fashions change. 2026 is, of course, the nation's 250th birthday. Comedian, actor, writer, director, and television producer Larry David brought all his talents to the streaming series Life, Larry, and the Pursuit of Unhappiness, an almost history of America, for the occasion. His broad, witty, and always funny style, which he honed through years of writing Seinfeld and his time on Saturday Night Live, tackles American history through sketches about prominent events through the past 2.5 centuries. The music to the HBO series, Life, Larry, and the Pursuit of Unhappiness, an almost history of America, has not yet been released, but I reached out to composer Jeff Cardone, who graciously provided us with some of his music to play on the score today.

some of Jeff Cardone's unreleased music to the 2026 HBO series Life, Larry and the Pursuit of Unhappiness, an almost history of America. Thank you, Jeff Cardone, for sending us some of your music to play on The Score today. The streaming series takes a satirical look at our nation's history through the series' quirky and offbeat sketches. But lest you think it's deriding this nation we all love, you might want to know that former President Barack Obama is an executive producer of the show. It's made with love and laughs. For 250 years, this country has meant many things to many people. Collectively, we have grown and changed. We are from many nations, races, and faiths. We continue to change, and change isn't always easy, but America can still be beautiful. Happy birthday, America. I now leave you in the furry paws of Fozzie the Bear, with some help from Frank Oz, singing America the Beautiful. Go for it, Foz.

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The Score's executive producer is Fred Child. Production assistance is provided by Warren Black, Dylan Bodnarik, and Todd Dolanik. For more information about our show, visit us at thescore.org. And don't forget to follow us on your favorite social media. I'm your producer and host, Edmund Stone. Let's do this again soon.

This is the Composer's Datebook for July 11th. I'm John Burge. These days, when modern music is on the program, a sizable chunk of the concert hall audience might start nervously looking for the nearest exit. But that wasn't always the case. On today's date in 1882, a 21-year-old American composer and pianist named Edward McDowell took the stage in Zurich to perform his modern suite for piano at the 19th Annual Conference of the General Society of German Musicians, a showcase for new music whose programs were arranged by none other than Franz Liszt. Liszt had met McDowell earlier that year, and when McDowell sent him the music for his modern suite for piano, Liszt asked the young composer to play it himself at the Society's conference. The success of his first modern suite led to the creation of a second, and both were published a year later. These two suites were the first works of McDowell to appear in print and launched his career as one of the major American composers of the late 19th century.

Composer's Datebook is produced by APM, American Public Media, in conjunction with the American Composers Forum, reminding you that all music was once new.

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pianist Helen Crayford and flutist Nancy Ruffer. That was Lotus Land by Cyril Scott. On the off chance that the only French composer you know from around the turn of the 20th century is Claude Debussy, and there's nothing wrong with that, well, you might be interested to know about this gentleman, Alberic Magnard, who is sort of the anti-Debussy. And that's not my opinion, that was his. He didn't really want to write the way Debussy did. He was more of a Wagner fan. This is an overture by Alberic Magnard, played by the Orchestra of Toulouse.

The Orchestra of Toulouse, conducted by Michel Plassans, with that overture by Alberic Magnard. Up next, proof that Max Bruch did a lot more than just write one violin concerto. Stay tuned.

Max Bruch is probably best known for his 3 violin concertos, but he also wrote 3 symphonies. You can hear quite a bit of the influence of Bruch's predecessors, Schumann and Mendelssohn, in this first symphony, which Bruch dedicated to Johannes Brahms. Here's the Symphony No. 1 by Max Bruch, performed by the Leipzig Gewandhaus Orchestra, conducted by Kurt Mazur.

0: The Symphony No. 1 by Max Bruch. That was the Leipzig Gewandhaus Orchestra, conducted by Kurt Mazur. Stay tuned, because our revels are not yet ended.
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0: People from Finland have something of a reputation for being serious, taciturn. Finns even have a word for what it can be like to be a Finn that does not translate into other languages very well. That word is sisu, which is kind of a grim, silent, almost angry determination. And I have to say, I think you can hear some sisu in this music by Finnish composer Levi Matatoja. It's called Night Revels, so a celebration, right? See what you think. Here's the Finnish Radio Symphony Orchestra, conducted by Jorma Panula.

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American composer Charles Ives wrote almost all of his music before he had any success as a composer. Decades of work that mostly went ignored, until it wasn't. Ives was one of those overnight successes that was years in the making. During those years, he worked in insurance. Ives was very successful in that career. He came up with some creative ways to put together life insurance packages, one of the pioneering estate planners. Charles Ives, in both of his careers, left a lasting legacy. I'm Aaron Kane. The First Symphony of Charles Ives is about 15 minutes away. Toward the end of her short life, French composer Lili Boulanger wrote two pieces, kind of companion pieces. One was called Of a Sad Evening, and then there was this one, Of a Spring Morning.

members of the Neve Trio. That was Of a Spring Morning by Lily Boulanger. 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I'm Aaron Kane. It's great to be with you. The Legend of the Phoenix is a captivating one, a mythical bird that rises, reborn from the ashes of its own funeral pyre. How far back does this legend go? Well, at least as far as the 10th century, where there are writings about the phoenix in the Exeter Book, an anthology of Anglo-Saxon poetry. Here is that original Anglo-Saxon poetry, set to music by American composer Edie Hill, performed by the vocal ensemble The Crossing, conducted by Donald Nally. Here is The Phoenix.

The chorus narrates the ancient tale of the phoenix, the soprano soloist, the voice of the phoenix itself. That was The Phoenix by Edie Hill, performed by The Crossing, conducted by Donald Nally. Up next, the final exam of Charles Ives. Stay tuned.

experimented with unconventional ways of making music, some of them pretty out there, like two ensembles playing two different pieces of music in two different keys at the same time. Charles Ives wrote this music before all of that. It was kind of his final exam at Yale, where he studied composition. His first symphony. It's played here by the Chicago Symphony Orchestra, conducted by Michael Tilson Thomas.

0: The Chicago Symphony Orchestra, conducted by Michael Tilson Thomas. That was the Symphony No. 1 in D minor by Charles Ives. Coming up, music to listen to right after a shave and a haircut. Stay tuned.
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0: Two little pieces of music performed by two musicians to finish this hour. Music of Henry Cowell, who another composer, John Cage, once called the open sesame for new music in America. This is Two Bits by Henry Cowell, played by flutist Gene Backstresser and pianist Margaret Backstresser.

Jazz in the daytime, classical at night. 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

Schubert was ill. An illness that would take his life in a few years. And he started doing something he hadn't done since he was a teenager, writing string quartets, including this one. Schubert borrowed its main musical theme from himself, from a song he wrote about a young woman terrified when she meets the angel of death. Death speaks kindly, consoling her with the music you're hearing right now, and says, "You will sleep softly in my arms." I'm Aaron Kane, Schubert String Quartet, Death and the Maiden, this hour. Composer and cellist India Gailey wrote this music and performs it here as well. This is Ghost.

Ghost, for cello and voice, played there and sung by its composer, India Gailey. Queen Dido of Carthage had one of the most legendary, defiant, and poignant statements in the face of mortality. "Remember me, but forget my fate." Dido's lament from the end of Henry Purcell's Dido and Aeneas, heartrending even if there are no words. This is a version of that lament by Leopold Stokowski. He arranged it for full orchestra here. "When I am laid in earth, Dido's lament," performed here by the Bournemouth Symphony Orchestra, conducted by José Serebrière.

When I Am Laid in Earth. Dido's Lament from Dido and Aeneas by Henry Purcell. Leopold Stokowski made that transcription for full orchestra, and that was the Bournemouth Symphony Orchestra there, conducted by José Cerebriere. Franz Schubert died young, far too young. He was 31. Brief as his life was, Schubert created so much, about 1,500 pieces of music, 600 of them were songs, and so much of it wasn't published or even performed until years after his death. In the last couple of years of his short life, battling illness, Schubert seemed to be composing more than ever, and that is when he wrote this string quartet, Death and the Maiden. It's performed here by the Hagen Quartet.

the Hagen Quartet performing the string quartet number 14, Death and the Maiden, by Franz Schubert. Franz Liszt and Iseta Kennemason will console you in about a minute.

Here is one of the six pieces for solo piano that Franz Liszt composed and simply called Consolations. This one is Consolation No. 3, played here by Iseta Canna-Mason.

Jazz in the daytime, classical at night. WRTI HD2, a service of Temple University's WRTI Philadelphia and WRTJ Coatesville.

perhaps this music calls to mind a light breeze on a clear sky blue day. A field of fresh flowers and warm sunshine. A soft summer rain. This music will speak to all of that, but the main theme that you hear here is meant as a musical embodiment of Pan. Not Peter Pan, but Pan, the ancient Greek god of the summer wind. However, like both Peter Pan and the summer wind, this work is meant to inspire warmth and wonder. It's a theme that blows through this entire piece by Claude Debussy. It's called Six Epigraphes Antiques. It's performed for you here right now by the Lyon National Orchestra. June Markle at the podium. I'm Melanie Renata. This is Music Through the Night.

A warm summer day wrapped up there in Debussy's Sixe Epigraphes Antiques. The Lyon National Orchestra performing June Markle at the podium. I'm Melanie Renata with a powerful, brief bit of Vivaldi in just a moment. You're listening to Music Through the Night.

A famous operatic aria gets served up here, and not by a countertenor or contralto. Nope. Violinist Nicola Benedetti takes the spotlight with the Scottish Chamber Orchestra. From Vivaldi's opera Il Giostino, it's I Will See With Delight.

Phew, that piece sure said a lot in just 4 minutes' time. Violinist Nicola Benedetti and the Scottish Chamber Orchestra from Vivaldi's opera Il Giustino, I Will See With Delight. 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I'm Melanie Renata with a work that flickers with energy here, Wilhelm Stenhammer's Serenade, Opus 31, performed by the Gothenburg Symphony.

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Who is your current favorite musical artist? You know that feeling of excitement you get when they drop a new single? That shock when you notice their sound has evolved into something different than what you're used to? Well, picture yourself in Italy in 1826. Niccolo Paganini, a composer known for dazzling audiences, he publishes a new work. And instead of his typical virtuosic technical fireworks, he holds back. And in his new music, he instead explores lyrical, intimate melodies. Well, that's this piece, and it's on the way. I'm Melanie Renata. This is Music Through the Night. This hour begins with a sort of musical yin and yang, a sonata for flute and harp by Nino Rota, where at first the flute feels light and precise while the harp gets to flow lyrically, and then seamlessly they eventually trade places, trade personalities. Here's flutist Laurel Zucker and harpist Susan Jowles.

Best known for his film scores, Nino Rota clearly brought the same imagination to his concert works. His sonata for flute and harp there, harpist Susan Jowls performing with flutist Laurel Zucker. I'm Melanie Renata with a pretty intimate piano solo in just a moment. You're listening to Music Through the Night.

A moment here to settle your mind. Let whatever's taking up space in your thoughts just drift away. Give it a nudge if you have to, and settle into this allemande from J.S. Bach's fourth partita in D.

The Delicate Flow of the Allemande from J.S. Bach's fourth partita in D major. Pianist Igor Levit serving up a few precious moments of just feeling like everything's all right. I'm Melanie Renata, and you know what? Right here, right now, everything is all right with music through the night. Wherever you find yourself here in the dark of the night, take a breath. You're about to embark on an incredibly layered orchestral journey, a work by Italian composer Niccolo Paganini that drips with hints of Romani music. Guitarist Nicola Hall here with the London Mozart Players, Paganini's second violin concerto in B minor.

Music given the nickname the Little Bell for the many times the sounds of ringing bells, or at least the essence.

Jazz in the daytime, classical at night. 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

In Vienna, around the year 1800, music filled every corner of the city. Music spilled from aristocratic homes. Every celebration seemed to be marked with a musical performance. And that is the musical world Beethoven stepped into. He already had a reputation that opened every salon door. And while he was well known as a dazzling pianist, he was just beginning to create the new shape of chamber music. This is one of those early experiments. One of his first string quartets. It's on the way. I'm Melanie Renata. So glad you're here. This is Music Through the Night.

Sometimes someone touches your life and it's hard to know how to best express your gratitude. For composers, they don't have to wonder how they'll express themselves. The eccentric pianist and composer Erik Satie, he had such a profound impact on composer Elena Katz-Schiernan that she chose to honor him through a compilation of piano works. She tossed them onto an album she named Unsent Love Letters, Meditations on Erik Satie. This is that album's title track.

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Tamara Anna Chislovska performing Unsent Love Letters by Elena Katz-Shiernan. I'm Melanie Renata. This is Music Through the Night. And on this very late Saturday night, a string quartet plays a very special piece from Beethoven, one of his early chamber works, his third string quartet in D, performed for you here by the Emerson String Quartet.

Yeah, sure. That is numbered as Beethoven's third string quartet in D major, but it was, however, the first string quartet he ever composed, written when he was still finding his musical voice. It was shared with you there by the Emerson String Quartet. I'm Melanie Renata with a bit of twinkling musical magic in just a minute. 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

When a composer is inspired by both the natural world and the digital world, well, it can be kind of tricky to point towards which world inspired works like this piece by Tristan Kolo. It's called The Old School.

Harpist Emily Granger with the ethereal vibe of Tristan Colo's work called The Old School. Let's stay on theme. We'll bend it a little. Here's The Schoolmaster by Haydn, his 55th symphony in E flat major, performed by the Philharmonia Hungarica. I'm Melanie Renata. This is Music Through the Night.

Jazz in the daytime, classical at night. WRTI HD2, a service of Temple University's WRTI Philadelphia and WRTJ Coatesville.

If you're lucky, at some point in your life, you will have the opportunity to go on a quest, a pilgrimage to find meaning or to find yourself. That's what this work by Hector Berlioz is all about. Inspired by a poem from the early 1800s, one that is a story as old as time, truly, a disillusioned and disenchanted young man leaves home, and he heads out into the world to find the meaning of life. Harold in Italy later this hour. I'm Melanie Renata. This is Music Through the Night.

Have you ever been out in nature just before the sun comes up? Perhaps somewhere with lush rolling hills where you get to witness the magical, misty moments of the morning fog lift as the colors of the day start to take shape. Well, that is what this piece of music was meant to embody. Here's the Berlin Philharmonic.

After he witnessed the roaming countryside bathed in brilliant morning light, well, that's when Richard Strauss got it, that nature could inspire great music. That was In the Campagna from Strauss's From Italy, the Berlin Philharmonic performing. I'm Melanie Renata with a gentle trio of woodwinds. In just a moment, you're listening to Music Through the Night.

Oboist Mark Ostowich here with clarinetist Ron Offman and bassoonist Mark Ortwein for a work called Kaibot. Well, a movement, really, from the Impressionist Suite No. 2 by Rick Soash.

Gentle sounds from a skilled storyteller. Rick Sawash is an author as well as a composer. That was the Kaibot from his Impressionist Suite No. 2. Now here you get to wander through Italy. Along with Viola's Tobias Zimmermann and the London Symphony, it's a quest to find meaning. It's Harold in Italy by Hector Berlioz. I'm Melanie Renata. This is Music Through the Night.

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WRTI HD2, a service of Temple University's WRTI Philadelphia and WRTJ Coatesville.

After long days of teaching and conducting in the city, composer Leo Janáček would escape into the hills of Moravian Slovakia, just so he could catch his breath. On those hikes, he started hearing something. Songs and dances that rose up from the villages he passed through. Music that had never really been written down, just passed hand to hand, voice to voice. And he couldn't stop listening. Soon he wasn't just going on a walk to center himself. He was collecting melodies. And eventually, those borrowed tunes found their way into music entirely his own. This work from Janáček is on the way. I'm Melanie Renata. Please, stay with me. Louise Adolfa Lebeau was a performer and educator as well as composer, and she poured her artistry into her very lush D minor piano concerto. This is just a slice of it. Here's pianist Katia Cimbergi and the Berlin Chamber Symphony.

Good morning. I'm Melanie Renata. Thanks for being with me. One of the things that you might find most fascinating about classical music is how clearly you can hear its evolution across centuries. In the Baroque era, music grew more complex and intricate, and one of the shining stars of this time was George Friedrich Handel. This work is like a sample platter of his artistry, a collection of ideas crafted throughout his career. Handel's Concerto Grosso No. 2 in B-flat major.

The Academy of Ancient Music, sharing the sparkle of Baroque-era sounds. Handel's second Concerto Grosso in B-flat major. Take a breath. A moment of musical meditation coming up in just a moment. I'm Melanie Renata.

These early hours offer up something that no other time of day can. Your little corner of the world is not fully awake yet, so there's an opportunity to sit with the calm. Maybe open up that journal you've been meaning to write in and just start writing. I don't know. This work from Mel Bonice will give you a nice little soundtrack to get started. It's her meditation, Opus 33.

pianist Miriam Barbel Cohen, helping you ease into your morning with a meditation by Mel Bonis. I'm Melanie Renata, and hopefully you got time to enjoy a little calm, because the energy in this next work, it feels like someone just suddenly turned all the lights on. It's a work known as Lakian Dances by Czech composer Leos Janáček. Here's the Rotterdam Philharmonic James Conlon at the podium.

music by folklorist, music theorist, and composer Leoš Janáček, named after the language people spoke in the village he grew up in, a mix of Czech and Polish, a language called Lakian. That was Lakian Dances, performed by the Rotterdam Philharmonic. I'm Melanie Renata, and I've got a lovely little string quartet coming up for you in just a minute.

There are only three string quartets from the incredibly self-critical composer Johannes Brahms. Well, three that survived, anyways. It's believed there may have been as many as 20 others that he destroyed. This is the finale of his third and final in B-flat major, performed by the Hagen Quartet.

Jazz in the daytime, classical at night. WRTI HD2, a service of Temple University's WRTI Philadelphia and WRTJ Coatesville.

Welcome to a new day. Sounds of an early morning. This flute concerto by Vivaldi, it may call to mind the sounds that greet you at dawn. Sometimes birdsong begins a little bit too early. Sometimes it's a welcome treat. Well, this is a treat for sure. It's known as the goldfinch, and it flutters into this hour in mere moments. I'm Melanie Renata, so glad you're here. Please, stay with me.

This is a 4.5 minute transformative journey. So much said in such a short amount of time. Here's the Seraphin String Quartet with Amazing Grace.

Its roots may be religious, but its meaning is universal. No matter your story or background, there's always an opportunity to turn it around. Amazing grace. Good morning, my friend. It is 6 past the hour. I'm Melanie Renata. Who has time these days to get lost in thought? No one, really. The trick is that sometimes you just gotta make the time to daydream, or you can just allow yourself to fall into it here. A Reverie by English composer Frederick Cohen. Here's the BBC Philharmonic.

The BBC Philharmonic with a pleasant little daydream in sound, a reverie from Frederick Cohen. I'm Melanie Renata. Thank you for being with me this morning. We're catching some time before the birds outside your window tell you that the day has begun. Instead, a musical goldfinch helps you greet your day. Masahiro Arita twitters with the flute alongside the Tokyo Bach Mozart Ensemble. It's Vivaldi's third flute concerto in D, known as the Goldfinch.

crafted in the image of a sweet little goldfinch called exactly that, the goldfinch from Vivaldi, flutist Masahiro Arita performing with the Tokyo Bach Mozart Ensemble. I'm Melanie Renata with some more bird songs dressed up for the orchestra in just a moment.

They say imitation is the highest form of flattery. So Respighi must have deeply admired birds. The St. Paul Chamber Orchestra here embodying the early morning atmosphere in imitation of a variety of birds in a work from Respighi aptly titled The Birds.

A dove, a hen, a nightingale, and a cuckoo, all wrapped up nicely in a classical bow. Hugh Wolf conducting the St. Paul Chamber Orchestra for a work from Ottorino Respighi called The Birds. I'm Melanie Renata, and we stay light and lifted with a bright and chipper piano sonata in just a tick.

The pace for your morning gets set here by pianist Andras Schiff, a bright work that'll get you moving. Franz Schubert's Piano Sonata in A flat major.

Well, what a beautiful way to start your Sunday. Just a bright and chipper solo, a piano sonata in A flat major, written by Franz Schubert just weeks before his death, performed for you there by pianist Andras Schiff.

Jazz in the daytime, classical at night. WRTI HD2, a service of Temple University's WRTI Philadelphia and WRTJ Coatesville.

Might seem strange to us today, but at one point in his career, Mozart took a symphonic sabbatical. Note I said symphonic. By no means was this a slacking off period. After all, it was Mozart. He was captivated by a newfound skill, and he kept hard at work writing opera. He and his mother were in Paris when the city's director of concerts offered him a commission for a symphony. Despite a dismal rehearsal, the initial performance went pretty well. The symphony was a hit, ultimately, with the audience in the City of Lights. Hence the nickname Paris, Symphony No. 31 on the way.

gorgeous sonatina there, the Andante, that was composed by Federico Torroba. Norbert Kraft was the soloist there, guitar. Nice acoustic guitar to start the morning. We've got plenty more good choices coming up, including Claude Debussy. Nunc Dimittis is a profoundly spiritual a cappella choral motet, originally appearing as an epilogue in Carl Jenkins' larger work, The Healer, a cantata for St. Luke. It was later arranged for his popular motets collection. The piece blends ancient liturgical texts with Jenkins' signature lush harmonies. Here it is, Nunc Dimittis, Carl Jenkins. It's Stephen Layton conducting Polyphony.

ethereal and certainly deeply traditional and contemporary at the same time. Nuk Dimittis, Carl Jenkins, had composed that one. It was Stephen Layton in Polyphony. So nice to have you here. You can get a hold of us, check out playlists, see who's on the air, and lots of other features at yourclassical.org. Here's arguably the most famous work from Claude Debussy. It's known, of course, as Clair de Lune, Moonlight, Sweet Bergamasque, and Nadia Salerno-Sonnenberg is the violinist here, Sandra Rivers, piano.

0: Sweet Bergamask, also known, more popularly known as Clair de Lune, Moonlight. And Claude Debussy composed that. The violinist, the highly talented Nadia Salerno-Sonnenberg with Sandra Rivers accompanying on piano. Coming up next, a highly stressful trip to Paris for a young Mozart and one of the resultant works.
1: 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I'm Fred Child. 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
0: Though he happened to be in Paris working on an opera, being Austrian through and through, Mozart had taken pains to write this 31st symphony while he was there. It's not known if it was a distraction or just, you know, he had it planned. He wanted to give the French something right away. He wrote in a style that would appeal to the French, but also, again, that Austrian sound of his and the great cities bleeds through and through. It was written for the largest orchestra Mozart had used until then in a symphonic setting. Also pretty significant in the fact that it was the first time he used clarinets in a symphony, an instrument he would repeatedly return to thanks to Anton Stadler. Symphony number 31, Paris, Mozart, it's Jane Glover and the London Mozart Players.

That was Mozart's Symphony No. 31, also known as the Paris Symphony. Jane Glover conducted the London Mozart Players. Coming up, a nice ballet suite from William Walton.

The Wise Virgins was a wartime ballet created by Sadler's Wells Company based on the story of the wise and foolish virgins from St. Matthew's Gospel.

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Hello and welcome to With Heart and Voice, a program focusing on the sacred choral and organ repertoire. I'm Peter Dubois and I'm delighted that you've joined me for the next hour of wonderful listening. American Independence Day isn't the only national holiday in July. Our friends and allies Canada and France also have major celebrations this month. Canada celebrated their Confederation on July 1st, and France will mark Bastille Day on the 14th. To celebrate, on today's With Heart and Voice, we'll hear great pieces by Lili Boulanger, César Franck, Healy Willen, Marc Serret, and others. We'll begin with heroic organ music by beloved French organ composer César Franck. Franck is, in many ways, considered to be the father of a whole new way of composing for the organ in 19th century France. The Pièce Héroïque is one of three pieces he composed and performed in 1878 for the dedication of a substantial new organ at the Trocadéro in Paris, a grand concert hall situated directly across the Seine from what is now the Eiffel Tower. Though Franck didn't comment on the meaning of the work, tradition suggests that it was written in memory of the soldiers of the 1870 Franco-Prussian War. It certainly conveys a heroic sense and portrays in musical terms the common romantic notion of the battle between good and evil. We'll hear eminent performer of Franck's music, Robert Glasgow, play the organ at All Saints Church in Worcester, Massachusetts.

Robert Glasgow played the pièce héroïque by 19th century French master César Franck. He played the organ of All Saints Church, Worcester, Massachusetts. 20th century French composer Pierre Villette was somewhat overshadowed by some of his more adventurous contemporaries, such as Pierre Boulez. He drew instead on Gregorian chant, flavored with the harmonies of the Impressionists, developing his own musical language. We'll hear his motet, O quam amabilis es, O how kind thou art, good Jesus. Stephen Layton leads the Holst singers.

O Quam Amabilis Est by Pierre Villette. The host singers were directed by Stephen Layton. You're listening to With Heart and Voice. Lily Boulanger only lived to the age of 24, having suffered with ill health for most of her young life. Younger sister of Nadia, 10 years her senior, she was born into a musical family which nurtured her own talents. Pie Jesu was written in the last year of her life. It was originally to be the Kyrie of a Requiem, but the quick deterioration of her health led her to complete this short setting, dictating it to her sister. Perhaps the dire situation of her health gives a context for the pleading nature of the piece, resolving itself into a sense of inner peace by the concluding Amen. George Richford leads the senior girls of the Romsey Abbey Choir in this performance.

The senior girls of the Romsey Abbey Choir sang Pia Jesu by Lily Boulanger. George Richard directed with Colin Walsh at the organ. Moving to a North American celebration, we'll focus next on music of a Canadian composer. Andrew Egger has made a significant contribution to contemporary liturgical music in his post as composer in residence at Toronto's St. James Cathedral. His Missa Campanella, Mass of the Little Bells, is a striking example of his modern but accessible style. Its four movements really comprise a Missa Brevis, excluding the Credo. We'll hear it in its entirety from a recording by the choir of the Cathedral of St. John in Albuquerque, New Mexico. They're directed by Maxine Thévenot with organist Stephen Tharp. Music of Andrew Egger on With Heart and Voice.

0: Maxine Thevenot led the choir of the Cathedral of St. John in Albuquerque in this performance of Andrew Eggers' Missa Campanella. Stephen Tharp played the organ. 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
0: Considered in the 20th century to be the dean of Canadian composers, Healy Whillan led a distinguished career there from the time of his emigration from England in 1913. Later in life, he famously described his provenance as English by birth, Canadian by adoption, Irish by extraction, Scotch by absorption. On his arrival in Canada, he took up a significant church position at the largest church in Toronto, St. Paul's Bloor Street. Within a decade, he moved on to the Church of St. Mary Magdalene, where he built an exemplary program of church music and where he stayed until his death in 1968. We'll hear his brief motet on a text from the Song of Songs, "Rise Up, My Love, My Fair One." Noel Edison leads the Allora Singers from Allora, Ontario.

Sophia Lora Singers, led by Noel Edison, sang Rise Up, My Love by Healy Willen. Yves Castagnier has been one of the primary choir organists at the Cathedral of Notre Dame de Paris since 1988. As a member of the Matrice de Notre Dame, much of his work is focused on the singers, providing training as well as accompaniment to them. This has led him in recent years to compose liturgical music for La Matrice and for others. His setting of Veni Sancti Spiritus dates from 2013, composed in celebration of the 850th anniversary of the cathedral. The Gregorian chant on which it's based appears only in the solo organ interjections until the choir sings the ancient melody in the Amen. The intense energy stems in part from Castagnier's faith and his practice of only composing when he's moved to do so. In this recording, we'll hear the choir of Royal Holloway, led by Rupert Goff. Andrew Dewar plays the organ.

Veni Sancte Spiritus by Yves Castagnier. Rupert Goff led the choir of Royal Holloway with organist Andrew Dewar. You're listening to With Heart and Voice. Canadian composer Marc Serret has been active for many years in the musical scene of Canada, and in 2022 was appointed a member of the Order of Canada in recognition of his work as a conductor, composer, and community leader. In 1996, he founded the award-winning Cantabile Choirs of Kingston, Ontario, and we'll hear Cantabile Pro Coro sing his setting of Ubi Caritas. Jeffrey Serret conducts.

Jeffrey Surette led Cantabile Pro Coro in Ubi Caritas by founder and composer Mark Surette. Sir Ernest Macmillan, who lived from 1893 to 1973, was a prominent Canadian conductor, composer, and organist, and is to date the only Canadian musician to be knighted by the British monarch. King George V bestowed the honor in 1935 for his services to music in Canada. As a conductor, Macmillan led the Toronto Symphony Orchestra for 25 years, from 1931 to 1956. Among his compositions for organ is Cortège Académique, which we'll hear performed by Matthew Larkin on the organ of St. Paul's Bloor Street in Toronto.

Thank you for joining me for today's program as we've listened to music celebrating composers of sacred choral and organ music from Canada and France. I hope you've enjoyed the selections I've chosen and found them to be inspiring and uplifting. Some of the recordings on today's program come from the Richard Gladwell Collection. 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Audio producers for the program are Andrew Croucher and Robert Braden. Executive producer is Gene Fisher, and I'm Peter Dubois. Please join me again next week for another edition of With Heart and Voice.

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1: In October of 1679, a baby boy was born in Bohemia who would grow up to become one of the most original voices of the Baroque, whose music would be admired by Bach and Telemann. Today's edition of Early Music Now presents selections from two masses by Jan Dismas Zelenka, from a 2026 release from Collegium 1704, directed by Václav Lukes. I'm Sarah Schneider. Thanks for joining me for Early Music Now. Who doesn't love a good last-minute replacement story like Leonard Bernstein filling in for Bruno Walter to conduct the New York Philharmonic? Jan Dismas Zelenka got a similar break in Dresden in 1728 when he stepped in for the elderly and ailing Kapellmeister Johann David Heineken to provide a mass for the court of the Elector of Saxony. The elector had converted to Catholicism some years earlier in order to be eligible to be crowned King of Poland. Zelenka's Missa Circumcisionis Domini is a festive mass that includes brass and timpani. It's also relatively short, since the elector preferred a sung mass to last fewer than 45 minutes. Let's hear selections now from a recording by Collegium Vocale 1704, directed by Václav Lukes.

We're listening to selections from Missa Circumcisionis Domini by Jan Dismas Zelenka, who wrote this Mass for the Electoral Court in Dresden in 1728. This performance features Collegium Vocale 1704. For two decades, director Vaclav Lux and the Collegium have been on a mission to bring the music of Zelenka to a wider audience, especially his sacred music, which has long been neglected. Zelenka's music shows his mastery of counterpoint and rich rhythmic and melodic invention, as well as a certain quirkiness that makes him one of the most original voices of the Baroque. Let's hear more from Missa Circumcisionis Domini by Jan Dismas Zelenka, performed by Collegium 1704.

0: 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Thanks for joining me for Early Music Now. I'm Sarah Schneider.
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0: Jan Dismas Zelenka's Missa Corporis Domini was written about 10 years before the Mass we just heard, and is scored for strings and oboes. During this period, Zelenka had the chance to travel to Vienna to take some lessons from Imperial Kapellmeister Johann Joseph Fuchs. In this Mass, we'll hear some great examples of Zelenka's extraordinary gifts in musically illuminating the text, especially in the Credo. Here's Collegium 1704, directed by Václav Lukes.

Today on Early Music Now, we're listening to Masses by Jan Dismas Zelenka from a 2025 recording from Collegium 1704, directed by Vaclav Lukes. This is Missa Corporis Domini, which is presented on this recording without a gloria, since it's also missing from Zelenka's manuscript. Czech conductor Vaclav Lukes specialized in early music during his studies at Schola Cantorum Basiliensis and has championed the music of composers like Zelenka and Myslivicek. Lukes founded the ensemble we're listening today, Collegium 1704, back in 2005. And now the group can be heard at venues all over the world, as well as on about 20 recordings. Let's hear more from Missa Corporis Domini by Jan Dismas Zelenka, performed by Collegium 1704.

Selections from Missa Corporis Domini by Jan Dismas Zelenka. We heard members of Collegium 1704, directed by Václav Lukes. According to Carl Philipp Emanuel Bach, his famous father J.S. Bach held the music of Zelenka in high esteem. Zelenka shared scores with the elder Bach, especially music from Dresden that Bach might never have encountered otherwise. According to Bach's biographer Forkel, he and Zelenka knew one another personally, and it's tempting to imagine them discussing counterpoint while having a beer together, or maybe a coffee at Zimmermann's Coffee House in Leipzig. Early Music Now is distributed by the WFMT Radio Network Chicago and is produced in the studios of KMFA in Austin, Texas. I'm Sarah Schneider. Thanks for your good company today, and until next time.

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1: In certain corners of the social media world, there's often a yearning for a viral moment, a video that, for whatever reason, gets shared and reshared and shared again, racking up millions of views. From APM, American Public Media, this is Performance Today. I'm Valerie Kaler. Several years ago, a pyrotechnic performance of a 17-year-old violinist playing this music went viral. Twice. The young violinist was Maria Dueñas. The piece, Lalo's Symphony Español. Dueñas is now 23 years old and still bringing the heat. We'll hear her Symphony Español later this hour. Also ahead, Simona Dinnerstein plays Satie in Georgia. Right now, she's got a few variations on a Bach chorale by Philip Lesser.

0: Pianist Simone Dinnerstein there with a few of Philip Lasser's Variations on a Chorale by Bach. She will be back with Satie later in the hour.
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From APM, American Public Media, this is Performance Today, taking you to concerts around the world. I'm Valerie Kaler. John Dowland was a 16th century English composer of songs and dances, and the piece we're about to hear is kind of a mashup of two versions of the same song. The original was an actual song, Can She Excuse My Wrongs? The lyrics might have been written by Robert Devereux, the second Earl of Essex. He was a favorite at the court of Queen Elizabeth I until he was not a favorite. After falling out of favor with the queen, he attempted an uprising. It failed, and he was executed. So, the other version of the song is an instrumental called The Earl of Essex Galliard. And according to the cheeky program notes from this American Brass Quintet concert, quote, it seems only fitting for there to be an alternate instrumental version since the Earl no longer has a head to sing Can She Excuse My Wrongs? Music by John Dowland, arranged by Brandon Ridenour. The Earl of Essex Galliard and Can She Excuse My Wrongs? Played by the American Brass Quintet in Interlochen, Michigan.

Can She Excuse My Wrongs? The title of that piece sounds like it might be about a lover hoping his sweetheart can forgive him for forgetting her birthday or something. But it's a bit more grim than that. The she is not a girlfriend, but Queen Elizabeth I. The wrongs were acts of treasonous rebellion. QE1 did not excuse the fellow in question, Robert Devereux, the second Earl of Essex. He was executed. We heard the American Brass Quintet play John Dowland's Earl of Essex Galliard and Can She Excuse My Wrongs from an Interlochen Presents concert in Interlochen, Michigan. The American Brass Quintet. Their current lineup is trumpeters Tiago Link and Brandon Ridenour, Eric Reed playing French horn, trombonist Hilary Sims, and John Rojak covering the low end with the bass trombone. In a moment, Inscrutable Satie.

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We're about to hear music by the eccentric and somewhat enigmatic Erik Satie. In 1890, Satie wrote three pieces for piano that he called Nocturne. There have been lots of guesses, but no one knows for sure what he meant by that word, Nocturne. He never bothered to explain. And what did he mean by the odd directions he wrote on the music itself, telling a pianist to play monotonously and whitely, or to arm yourself with clairvoyance? If you were to ask me whether pianist Simona Dinnerstein follows those directions in Satie's music when she plays, I'd have to be honest and tell you that I am not armed with clairvoyance. I've got no idea. But I will tell you, I think this next performance is gorgeous. See what you think. Simona Dinnerstein plays Satie's Nocturne No. 3 in concert at Spivey Hall in Morrow, Georgia.

Eric Satie wrote a handful of pieces he called Nocienne. We're not sure what he meant by that. Eric Satie wrote a handful of pieces.

Concert recording available to PT. Eric Satie consciously cultivated an eccentric persona. He loved deadpan humor, irony, absurdity. He delighted in upending expectations. And his Nocien are a fine example of that. The music even looks weird on paper. No bar lines, no time signatures, no conventional performance cues like sweetly or grave or even with humor. Instead, pianists see things like with astonishment, very lost, without pride, on the tip of the tongue. Unconventional, yes, but very effective at conjuring very specific headspaces. Eric Satie. In a moment, Maria Duenas, whole

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0: Six years ago, a 17-year-old from Spain took the stage in Estonia to play the Symphonie Espagnole by Édouard Lalo. From the fiery opening notes, violinist Maria Dueñas captivated the audience in the hall and around the world. That video online has nearly a million views. A year later, Dueñas played that same piece in her prize-winning recital at the Menuhin competition. That video also went viral. Maria Dueñas is only 23 years old. Édouard Lalo's Symphonie Espagnole has already become a sort of calling card for her. The New York Times recently noted, quote, "People in classical music have talked about her Lalo, with a kind of shorthand often used for legendary performances." Let's hear her Lalo. This concert was in Spain with Andres Orozco Estrada conducting the Spanish National Orchestra, with Maria Dueñas soloing in the Symphonie Espagnole by Édouard Lalo.

Eduard Lalo called that his Symphonie Espagnole, his Spanish symphony. But it's really a violin concerto, a virtuoso piece for solo violin and orchestra. We heard the Symphonie Espagnole from a concert in Granada, Spain. 23-year-old Spanish violinist Maria Dueñas was the soloist, with conductor Andrés Orozco Estrada and the Spanish National Symphony.

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1: Conductor Christian Macellaro.
2: I tend to think that the concert hall itself is the instrument that I'm conducting. And we, as musicians in the orchestra, are just contributors to this incredible instrument. And for me, getting to learn and to experiment with the acoustics of music hall in Cincinnati is both a challenge, but a really beautiful instrument that I have to now learn its capricious qualities in order to be able to produce the best performances.
1: From APM American Public Media, this is Performance Today. I'm Valerie Kaler. Christian Macellaro leads a concert in Cincinnati, music by Wynton Marsalis, coming up this hour. Here's a highlight from a piece Wynton Marsalis originally wrote for bassoon legend Milan Turkovic. It's called Milan, after Turkovic's first name. I love how Marsalis features the bassoon in unexpected ways. Bassoonist Frank Morelli solos in this new recording with the Callisto Quartet.

0: Bassoonist Frank Morelli with the Callisto Quartet in that recording. We heard The Blues from Milan by Wynton Marsalis. The Blues Symphony by Marsalis is just ahead.
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0: From APM, American Public Media, this is Performance Today, taking you to concerts around the world. I'm Valerie Kaler. Conductor Christian Macellaro is a close friend of composer Wynton Marsalis. One of the many pieces they worked on together is the Blues Symphony, a 2009 composition. Macellaro says it includes the sound of trains, a texture Marsalis often likes to work with. But it becomes more than just sound.
1: It becomes the philosophy of both the fact that we are in motion, we are going somewhere, but it's also at times divisive, you know, because culturally speaking and socially speaking, there are always two sides of the tracks. And Wynton uses this train motive to represent all these ideas.
0: Let's hear the fourth movement from the Blues Symphony by Wynton Marsalis. You might notice those train sounds beginning in about 2 minutes. Conductor Christian Macellaro with the Cincinnati Symphony Orchestra in concert in Cincinnati.

0: Southwestern Shakedown, the fourth movement of the Blues Symphony by Wynton Marsalis. Christian Macellaro led the Cincinnati Symphony Orchestra in concert in Cincinnati. Christian Macellaro has a philosophy he calls the possibility of better. This came to him when he was rehearsing an orchestra one day, and it seemed to be going well. Macellaro wanted to end this rehearsal 30 minutes early.
1: And the concertmaster of the orchestra stood up and came to me and quietly said, "Is there really nothing that we need to do again?" And I said, "No, I think it's going very well." And then he looked at me in a very beautiful way and he said, "Surely there must be one note we can play better." And it was such an incredible life lesson for me, because then I turned this into this philosophy that now I carry with me, which is this possibility of better. And I feel like this is in some ways the most important job that a conductor has. There is always the possibility of better, but you have to really be very wise about using that in a way that it's positive for the ensemble.
0: Christian Macellaro, using the possibility of better. Music director of the Cincinnati Symphony Orchestra. In a moment, Defia flops with the harpsichord. 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In the 1920s, Wanda Landowska was a fierce advocate for the harpsichord, a keyboard instrument popular until the piano was invented in the 1700s. Landowska brought it back into fashion, and she encouraged composers of the day to write for it. Manuel de Falla wrote a harpsichord concerto for her, and she gave the premiere in 1926 with de Falla conducting, and it went terribly. The music had been rushed to the publisher. There were lots of errors in the parts. Landowska hadn't had enough time to rehearse. It was so embarrassing, she refused to play the concerto again. And is there a bit of irony here? When the piece is played these days, a piano is generally used instead of a harpsichord. Let's hear it from a concert in La Jolla, California, with Thomas Addis at the piano alongside half a dozen musical friends. The Concerto for Piano, Flute, Oboe, Clarinet, Violin, and Cello by Manuel de Falla.

0: Most concertos are for a solo instrument and a full orchestra. The one we just heard was written for a total of 6 players. The Concerto for Piano, Flute, Oboe, Clarinet, Violin, and Cello by Manuel de Falla. We heard it from a concert at La Jolla Summerfest, the summertime series of the La Jolla Music Society. Thomas Addis played piano, Emmy Ferguson played the flute, Nicholas Daniel was the oboist, Tommaso Lankvich was the clarinetist, Subin Lee played violin, and Leland Coe was the cellist. If you thought you recognized the name of that pianist, yep, it's the same Thomas Addis who's well known as a composer. The cellist might be a familiar name as well. Leland Coe was a PT Young Artist back in 2023. He has since completed his artist diploma at the New England Conservatory in Boston. He recently gave his solo debut at Carnegie Hall in New York and placed 3rd in the 2026 Queen Elizabeth competition, one of the most prestigious international competitions for young string players. Leland Coe is currently the cellist of Trio Rye and the Oak Trio, as well as the newly minted Phaedros Quartet, and he plays chamber music around the world. It's always so great to see our former young artists in action. Cellist Leland Coe. In a moment, the part where no one gets pneumonia, and there was much rejoicing. 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
0: In December of 1884, there was a big outdoor ceremony in Bergen, Norway, with a new choral piece by the local composer, Edvard Grieg. Grieg thought holding the ceremony outdoors was a terrible idea because that meant his choral piece would be sung outdoors in December. And this is Norway we're talking about. Here's what Grieg wrote about how he imagined it might go. I can see it now. Snow, hail, storm, thunder, a large chorus with rain pouring into their open mouths. Oh, well, that's one way to die for one's country. It turned out not so bad. Everybody got through it without catching pneumonia. And Edvard Grieg was so inspired, he also wrote 5 short celebratory pieces. That suite has become one of his best-known and best-loved works. The Holberg Suite by Edvard Grieg. The East Coast Chamber Orchestra gave this concert in Skaneateles, New York.

The Holberg Suite by Edvard Grieg, music he wrote for his hometown of Bergen, Norway, in 1884. The East Coast Chamber Orchestra gave that concert during the annual Skinny Atlas Festival in Skinny Atlas, New York. The East Coast Chamber Orchestra, founded in 2001 by a group of brand new conservatory grads. The idea was to build on what they called the pure joy and camaraderie of classical music making. 25 years later, they're still going strong. The East Coast Chamber Orchestra. 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
1: It's Sunday Baroque. I'm Suzanne Bonha. France's King Louis XIV is known as the Sun King. It was a personal brand that he cultivated to illustrate his belief that he was the center of the universe and without equal. For a guy who became king at a few months short of his fifth birthday, Louis XIV managed to cultivate quite sophisticated tastes in the arts. And today we're featuring some of the musicians in the Sun King's inner circle.

As a boy, Jean Ferry Rebel was a prodigy playing the violin. His father, Jean, was a singer in King Louis XIV's private chapel, and as Jean Ferry grew up, he had the opportunity to burnish his skills as a violinist, singer, conductor, and composer thanks to his teacher, who was another one of the king's inner circle musicians, Jean-Baptiste Lully. Eventually, Rebel was promoted to the job of court composer to the king. Les Délices plays the overture and rondo from Jean Ferry Rebel's opera Ulysses.

Deborah Nagy led her group Les Délices, playing the overture and rondo from Jean-Ferry Rebel's 1703 opera Ulysses. This is Sunday Baroque, supported by the Santa Fe Opera, with preview dinners, tailgate picnics, and more to kick off the evening. From boots to ball gowns, the only dress code is fun. More information at santafeopera.org. In the introduction to his four royal concert suites, composer François Couperin wrote, "These pieces are suitable not only for the harpsichord, but also the violin, flute, oboe, viol, and bassoon. I wrote them for the little chamber concerts commanded by Louis XIV almost every Sunday throughout the year." This is Couperin's first royal concert suite.

0: Flutists Robert Clare and Janet C., harpsichordist David Moroni, and bass viola da gamba player Jep ter Linden played the first royal concert suite that François Couperin composed for France's King Louis XIV. 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
0: Sunday Baroque is funded thanks to the Friends of Sunday Baroque, including the Straub family of Wilton, Connecticut, and Rita Sackett, in loving memory of her husband, Mark. Michel Richard de Lalande taught music to King Louis XIV's daughters. He was a church musician, and he was music director for the Royal Chapel right up to... Michel Richard de Lalande taught music to King Louis XIV's daughters. He was a church musician.

0: Trumpeter Maurice André and Paris Orchestral Ensemble played the first caprice from the Symphonies for the King's Suppers by Michel Richard de Lalande. Our website is a valuable resource where you can learn more about all the music and musicians you're hearing on today's show. 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
0: 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Elizabeth Claude Jacquet de la Guerre's first job as a child prodigy was playing harpsichord to entertain the king and his mistress. She grew up to become the first woman to compose an opera in France. Violinist Florence Malgoire and her group Les Domino play the third violin sonata by Elizabeth Claude Jacquet de la Guerre.

20th century French violinist Florence Malgoire and her ensemble Les Dominos championed music by her 17th century counterpart, French harpsichordist and composer Elisabeth Claude Jacquet de la Guerre, playing her third violin sonata. Jean-Baptiste Lully worked for France's King Louis in the middle of the 1600s, providing music for everything from dancing and other entertainment right down to mundane daily activities. And not only was Lully part of the king's inner circle, so was the writer Molière. The two men collaborated on productions, such as the 1670 comedy ballet The Bourgeois Gentleman. It was a satirical take on social climbing. The Concert of Nations plays some excerpts from it.

Jordi Savall directed the Concert of Nations, performing a suite from the satirical ballet The Bourgeois Gentleman, Jean-Baptiste Lully's musical collaboration with the writer Molière. Sunday Baroque is produced at WSHU in Fairfield, Connecticut, and funded by the Richard P. Garmany Fund at Hartford Foundation for Public Giving, providing support to institutions that are committed to enriching lives in Connecticut, including Hartford Stage Company and the Hart School at the University of Hartford. Our production team is Julie Ferdino, Jennifer Basher, Sabrina Garone, Anne Lopez, and Lexi Perrinell. I'm Suzanne Bona, and this is Sunday Baroque.

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2: The Philadelphia Orchestra in Concert. Growing up in the southern Spanish region of Andalusia, composer Manuel de Falla was fascinated by flamenco, its origins in Gitano or Romani culture, its dance rhythms, and its tradition of deep song with an earthy and highly emotional vocal delivery. So when a commission came to Falla to write a gitanería or Romani entertainment dedicated to a famous flamenco dancer, he was all in. The result was El Amor Brujo, Love the Magician, a kind of hybrid drama involving song, speech, and very rich music, tied together by a melodramatic tale of ghosts, infidelity, and magical spells. Welcome, I'm Melinda Whiting. Manuel de Falla would later revise El Amor Brujo to a significant degree, but today on the Philadelphia Orchestra in Concert, we'll hear its original version from 1915. The Venezuelan conductor Rafael Payare is on the podium today for a concert from the Philadelphia Orchestra's 2025-2026 season. He'll also lead Tchaikovsky's famous violin concerto with a soloist who is very highly regarded here, concertmaster David Kim. And to open, we'll hear music by the Native American composer Louis Ballard, a piece called Devil's Promenade. That was the name of a rural stretch of road in the Ozarks, where Louis Ballard was born in 1931. Back then, the site was a gathering place for members of Ballard's Quapaw tribe. There, they met for powwows and social occasions. Ballard grew up steeped in these traditions, while also pursuing classical music studies in percussion and composition. He collected Native American songs and incorporated them in his own works. For years, he taught percussion at Colorado's Aspen Festival and School, and also directed music at the Institute of Native American Arts in Santa Fe, New Mexico. Both were fruitful regions to explore indigenous traditions that differed from his own. Ballard composed Devil's Promenade in 1973 as an homage to his birthplace. Its opening is hypnotic and rhythmic, driven by traditional Native American percussion. The pastoral central section sets a tribal melody, the Sioux Ghost Dance Song, with the strings at the forefront. At the close, there's a return to the energetic texture of the opening. Here is guest conductor Rafael Payare coming on stage at Marian Anderson Hall at the Kimmel Center for the Performing Arts. He's become an annual visitor to the Philadelphia Orchestra and a popular one. We're hearing him greeted by cheers from the audience. Rafael Payare will lead the orchestra in Devil's Promenade, a work by 20th century Native American composer Louis Ballard.

0: Devil's Promenade, a work composed in 1973 by Louis Ballard, a pioneer among Native American composers writing orchestral music for the concert hall. Rafael Payade conducted the Philadelphia Orchestra. The title of this work comes from the region of the Ozark Mountains where Louis Ballard was born. He was well-versed in the traditions of his mother's Quapaw tribe, and his father was Cherokee. Later in life, he would also explore the Native American traditions of the Southwest. In a few minutes, this concert continues with the beloved violin concerto by Pyotr Ilyich Tchaikovsky, featuring the Philadelphia Orchestra's concertmaster, David Kim. First, though, our conductor, Rafael Payade, has a few thoughts to share about the music we've just heard, which was new to him when the Philadelphia Orchestra suggested he conduct it.
1: They talked to me about Louis Ballard, this piece that I was not aware, and it was a great discovery. So I produced the score, and it's like, wow, this is fascinating. I mean, from 1970, it's indigenous American composer, and you could have all
0: ago.
1: Of this. I mean,
0: yeah.
1: And the piece is... It is great, it's full of color, and it's difficult to put together. Oh my God, but
0: what's difficult about it?
1: Because the orchestration and the parts of the rhythmical part, because you could hear almost different tribes calling each other, but the orchestration is full, the percussion instruments are having a blast. There are six of them with, I don't know, 20 instruments each. And
0: many, there's
1: many
0: traditional
1: different things.
0: Native American percussion in this, water drums and rattles.
1: Yeah, and they use güiros and claves and many, many different things. So, of course, they are trying to get the sound and the different instruments. So it's a beautiful thing. It's super fantastic for everybody to explore this piece. And it's like, oh my God, this is cool. Yeah, so that was great. And everything, all of that happened in 10 minutes. So it's...
0: And there's also another thing about this piece that, and Ballard is new to me as well, that he was really an ethnomusicologist. He was collecting traditional Native American songs, and he even uses one. And it makes me think, Bartok or Vaughan Williams,
1: exactly,
0: right?
1: Exactly, and especially with Bartok, that Bartok was doing that in such an intense way. So and this is the part, well, actually from this continent, he was already doing, which it is fascinating.
0: At the heart of the program is Tchaikovsky's violin concerto, and it's surprising to think about what a hard time he had convincing his fellow musicians to, first of all, to play it, and then... The critics weren't impressed, but audiences got it right away. What do you think it is? What's the key to the enduring appeal of this concerto that audiences heard, at least, very early on?
1: Oh, my God, but it is quintessential Tchaikovsky. You have a wonderful melody. You have a melody that goes and even go into a little ballet, and then the scope of feeling is just full. I cannot understand... why the critics didn't get it, because it's so beautiful. There's nothing in it that is not wonderful. The canzonetta, the second movement, is like, oh my God.
0: Beautiful.
1: Yeah, and then you go in the third movement, all fireworks. It's super Tchaikovsky, I mean,
0: And a great showpiece for David Kim.
1: Oh, yes, yes. I'm so happy. I'm so honored to have the pleasure of making music like this. It's great, because it feels like everybody's in family. The whole orchestra is singing and... big smile, and everybody plays. It's great.
0: Conductor Rafael Payade will speak more with me later in today's program, and you can hear our complete conversation at WRTI.org. In a moment, he'll lead the Philadelphia Orchestra as Concertmaster David Kim performs the violin concerto by Pyotr Ilyich Tchaikovsky in this concert from the 2025-2026 season. There may be no violin concerto more universally loved than Tchaikovsky's. But as we just heard, it can sometimes take a while after a premiere for the audience and even very eminent musicians to warm to a new work. That was most certainly the case with this concerto, although Tchaikovsky deliberately set out to write a truly beautiful work that would be attractive to listeners and performers. He wasn't trying to break new ground, make an unprecedented statement, or challenge anyone. And yet, no one seemed pleased at first. The violinist he hoped would premiere the work, Josef Kotek, didn't like the slow movement, so Tchaikovsky wrote a new one. Then his generous patroness, Nadezhda von Meck, weighed in. Usually she was encouraging, but her problem was with the first movement. This time, Tchaikovsky held firm. Miss Nadezhda von Meck weighed in. Usually, she was encouraging,

as well, because it earned a negative review that certainly would not have encouraged him. What the composer believed to be the premiere took place the following year with yet another violinist, Adolf Brodsky, and a famous conductor, Hans Richter. That under-rehearsed performance prompted a scathing review that circulated widely. And yet, rather quickly, more performances followed that met a kinder reception from musicians and audiences. Josef Kotek, for whom Tchaikovsky originally wrote the concerto, finally performed it in 1885. Leopold Auer, who couldn't play the piece only a few years earlier, soon became its most fervent champion. Auer was an important teacher of the next generation of violin virtuosi. At his urging, his students, Yasha Heifetz, Ephraim Zimbalist, and Nathan Milstein among them, picked up Tchaikovsky's concerto and performed it worldwide. A hearty welcome for violin soloist David Kim. The audience knows him well as the concertmaster of the Philadelphia Orchestra. Right behind him is guest conductor Rafael Payare, standing back for a few moments to let David Kim receive that appreciation. With the Philadelphia Orchestra, they'll perform the Violin Concerto in D major by Pyotr Ilyich Tchaikovsky.

0: Violin Concerto in D Major, Opus 35 by Pyotr Ilyich Tchaikovsky. David Kim, concertmaster of the Philadelphia Orchestra, was our soloist, playing with his colleagues under the direction of guest conductor Rafael Payade. Cheers for David Kim, who has been concertmaster of the Philadelphia Orchestra since 1999, serving under three different music directors over the years. The audience holds him in great esteem, and you can hear their enthusiasm. David Kim has repeatedly appeared as soloist with this orchestra, as well as others across the United States. He also serves each summer as faculty and concertmaster at the Aspen Music Festival and School in Colorado. A graduate of the Juilliard School, he gives master classes at colleges and conservatories across the country. David Kim is the author of a book released in 2022, The Audition Method for Violin, and he frequently serves as an adjudicator at major violin competitions. 40 years ago, well before his career with the Philadelphia Orchestra, David Kim was a prize winner in the Tchaikovsky competition in Moscow. Back for another bow, David Kim, the concertmaster of the Philadelphia Orchestra. He made his solo debut with the orchestra in 2000, the year after he was appointed concertmaster. His colleagues are all smiles, tapping their stands with their bows, and there's a little foot stamping going on as well. And conductor Rafael Payade has been recognizing several principals for their solos in this concerto. It's filled with poignant moments, not just for the violinist, but for many soloists, especially the winds. David Kim clearly enjoyed playing this concerto with his colleagues. Before the performance, he told our producer, Alex Arif, about preparing for a concerto that he's performed often over the years.
1: The way I approach preparation always is to kind of relearn not only the piece that I'm playing and to refamiliarize and repolish, rethink maybe a little bit, but it might be as dramatic as relearning various aspects of playing the violin based on the changes that are happening in my body.
2: So it's deeper than this piece, but this piece brings it maybe to your attention more so than just playing in the ensemble.
1: Absolutely. I mean, you're standing up there in front of all those people playing this 35-minute masterpiece, huge concerto. So you really have to bring it in terms of charisma, fire, passion, but also accuracy, speed, strength, all those qualities that combine to make it hopefully an epic performance.
2: Yeah, it's a bit of a marathon, right, this piece. How do you pace yourself so that the finale is like, got that power after going through it all?
1: Well, it's funny. Most violin concertos are written in three movements or three sections. And most of the time, the first movement is the longest and the most substantial, kind of a big opening section, the exposition, and then kind of a development section where the composer kind of explores different keys and expands on different melodies. And then maybe there's a cadenza where the orchestra stops playing and then the soloist gets to show off a little bit. And then a recap where you kind of revisit the opening section. So all that happens in like a huge kind of chunk. And then the slow movement, which is the middle section. And then the last movement, which is usually kind of a romp. And that is the case here too, which is nice. It's, of course, technically very demanding. It requires a lot of precision, accuracy, but it's light. So it doesn't require a ton of strength like the Beethoven, or mostly the Brahms concerto, or the right. Sibelius. Those two, after you've really given a lot in the first two movements, the third movement is still a heavy lift. So you have to really kind of preserve a little bit of energy so you're not kind of shot by the time the third movement rolls around.
2: Hey, you mentioned the slow movement. Tchaikovsky writes such lyrical and so vocal. It's almost like an opera aria. How do you think about singing through your instrument during that part of the piece? And also, like, how do you keep momentum? Because it is a little bit of a different pulse.
1: I am constantly, even though I have never been to Russia in the wintertime, I'm trying to think of like Siberia or those places way in the east, more towards China. And I'm thinking of that kind of iciness. And it's kind of unique in the Russian sense. Sibelius, when he wrote his concerto, who's a great Finnish composer, sure. He said, I want to definitely feel the cold and the ice and all that stuff. But still, it has a different kind of lyrical quality than Tchaikovsky. Tchaikovsky, I'm just thinking to myself, Russian. I've been there twice. And one of them was before the Iron Curtain came down.
2: Oh,
1: and
2: wow.
1: And it was in June, but still it had a cold quality. And there was something kind of tragic about, I don't know what it was, but there was some tragedy happening there, at least in my eyes, in some ways. But I had some of the greatest experiences of my life, drinking a lot of vodka, eating a lot of caviar, and making music with Russian musicians, literally in sneaking out to an apartment late at night, and somebody would pull out a Stradivarius from under the bed, and you know, these famous violinists would play, and we would all play. It was unbelievable being in Moscow. So I try to kind of conjure up some of those memories also.
2: Yeah. And what about Tchaikovsky's approach to writing for the violin? What do you think he understood emotionally or technically that makes this concerto especially endure?
1: Well, I mean, he certainly did not hold back, and he did not make anything. He didn't do us any favors. When it was first premiered, it was basically deemed unplayable because it was so difficult. And so now, just about any 12 or 13-year-old worth their salt is going to learn this as they develop and go through all the standard violin repertoire.
2: So when did you first learn it?
1: When I was 12. Yeah. And there are lots of difficulties and things that are awkward, but somehow he makes it so that you can at least make it sound somehow full of virtuosity and kind of flair. Even though inside you're struggling, you can kind of throw it off and still make it very, very violinistic somehow. And I don't think he was a violinist.
2: Finally, Rafael Payare, you know, he's been in the orchestra a handful of times. What do you get out of working with him? I mean, he's the glue between you and the ensemble.
1: Absolutely. I love him. I'm a big fan of Rafael. And I just think he's one of the best young conductors on the scene right now. And you can see why. I mean, he rehearses efficiently, intelligently. He knows what he wants. He knows how to say it. He knows when not to speak and just to show what he wants, whether it's by facial expression or just a nod, tip of his head, angle, or whatever. Hands, of course, baton. He is just a great conductor for musicians. He just gets it. And there's just a certain comfort level when he's on the podium. And Rafael is just so intelligent, such a great musician. And yeah, he's terrific. And when management of the orchestra told me that he was going to be the conductor for this, I was jumping for joy.
0: David Kim, concertmaster of the Philadelphia Orchestra and the soloist in Tchaikovsky's Violin Concerto, which we've just heard in this concert from the 2025-2026 season. Still to come, guest conductor Rafael Payare leads music by Manuel de Falla, El Amor Brujo, or Love the Magician. This is the Philadelphia Orchestra in Concert on WRTI 90.1.
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4: 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I'm John Search. 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
0: Welcome back to the Philadelphia Orchestra in Concert. I'm Melinda Whiting. Today's program closes with El Amor Brujo, or Love the Magician, by Manuel de Falla, in its rarely heard original version. It's a series of dramatic scenes, both narrated and sung by a flamenco singer. The story concerns a Romani or gypsy couple, or in Spanish, a gitano and gitana. The latter is a widow haunted by her dead husband who had been unfaithful to her. She feels cursed by his visits back from the dead, and she's seeking to free herself so she can unite with the man she truly loves. Love the Magician is the melodramatic story of her attempt to break the curse. Today, El Amor Brujo is generally performed almost as a mini concert opera in the composer's final version from 1924. But that version didn't yet exist back in 1922 when the Philadelphia Orchestra introduced this work to America. Conductor Rafael Payare told me how he came to program the original version.
6: I know that in the season the orchestra is celebrating a bit of the pieces that they have premiered for the first time in the United States. So when we're talking about, well, what's one of the pieces that they have? It's Manuel de Falla, El Amor Brujo. Okay, but wait a second. The orchestra played in 1922. So that means that it has to be the first version. And the first version, because it's a little bit more, it's like a play. So you have melodrama, you will have the gitana talking and giving some stories, and there's a narration of a story. There's also singing, and another thing that she is just trying to impersonate other people and trying to get rid of some spirits. So you have all of that all
0: together.
6: So the
0: singer is actually playing several parts.
6: Yeah, and she is, because she will sing all of this as well, but then she will also tell a story of the tale of the pescador, of the fisherman, and then how this thing it goes and how she is kind of like in battle with what is going to be until the morning comes. So it is great. And everything is in there. And you could already, since the very first note, you can taste the salt in the air in front of the sea. It's fantastic. You get this thing and it's already, you could have the taste of olive in your mouth. It's
0: wonderful.
6: Great.
0: You're it's there fantastic. In the Mediterranean.
6: Completely, right completely. There. And she's on front of the thing. She's going to be looking at the waves, and then she goes a little nuts and trying to get this thing all together. But already all of that, the gitano, the flamenco, all of this happening is just great. And Marina, she impersonates the thing and she just go into very intimate, to desperate, to screaming, and then her voice is great. So it's fantastic.
0: And perhaps we should say a little bit about the story, because Love the Magician is, she conjures up the magician.
6: Yeah. Well, right? I mean, yeah, because it is the love of a sorcerer. So how a sorcerer's love can change somebody else's.
0: Yes.
6: So it goes in a roller coaster of emotions, and it's kind of amazing because it's not that it's actually solved at the end, because the gitano actually in the play it comes, but against the cycle of life, it is the song, the bells of the church ringing, because it is a new day that breaks everything, and it goes, but then it will be another night and it's going to go again. So it's a cycle.
0: Right. It's a cycle. Guest conductor Rafael Payare. I encourage you to listen to our complete conversation at WRTI.org. He is a fascinating artist. He spoke with me about the work we're about to hear, El Amor Brujo, or Love the Magician, by Manuel de Falla. We'll hear the work's original 1915 version, which combines the flamenco tradition of the deep song, or cante hondo, with dramatic narration of a rather creepy ghost story. The heroine is being haunted every night by her dead husband. Since he was both unfaithful and cruel, she is determined to free herself and unite with the man she truly loves. Love the Magician is the story of the harrowing night that she attempts to cast a spell over her husband's ghost, which is ultimately successful. As dawn breaks, she and her lover are reunited. The soloist we'll hear as both narrator and singer is Marina Heredia, a celebrated exponent of flamenco deep song, who has made a specialty of this work. She's coming on stage now, along with Rafael Payare. We'll hear the original version of Love the Magician, El Amor Brujo, by Manuel de Falla.

Love the Magician, El Amor Brujo, by Manuel de Falla. Rafael Payare led the Philadelphia Orchestra in the original version of this work from 1915. Just a few years later, this orchestra and its then-music director, Leopold Stokowski, introduced this music to America. We're hearing cheers for the orchestra, Rafael Payare, and Marina Heredia, our flamenco singer and narrator. This was her debut with the Philadelphia Orchestra. More cheers from a very enthusiastic audience. Another bow for Marina Heredia, who is one of Spain's most celebrated flamenco singers and has performed across Europe and the Americas. She's made a specialty of El Amor Brujo. Cheers for Rafael Payare, the music director of the Montreal Symphony and the San Diego Symphony. He was previously principal conductor and music director of the Ulster Orchestra, where he's now conductor laureate. He made his Philadelphia Orchestra debut in 2021, and he's also appeared with the Vienna, New York, Munich, and Royal Stockholm Philharmonics, the Chicago and London Symphonies, the Cleveland Orchestra, the Berlin State Orchestra, the Chamber Orchestra of Europe, and many others. Earlier in this concert from the Philadelphia Orchestra, we heard Devil's Promenade, a tone poem from 1973 by the pioneering Native American composer Louis Ballard, as well as Tchaikovsky's beloved violin concerto with the Philadelphia Orchestra's longtime concertmaster, David Kim, as soloist. The Philadelphia Orchestra in Concert is a production of WRTI in Philadelphia. Alex Arif is our producer and Tyler McClure is our broadcast engineer. Concert audio from this February 2026 performance at Marian Anderson Hall was produced and recorded by Andrew Meller. Our thanks to Philadelphia Orchestra and Ensemble Arts President and CEO Ryan Fleur and the entire staff of the Philadelphia Orchestra and Ensemble Arts. Thanks also to WRTI's General Manager William Johnson and staff members Josh Jackson, Zev Kane, Robbie Webb, and Nate Chenin. And thanks to you for joining us today. I'm Melinda Whiting, and this is WRTI 90.1.

0: 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Made with love in the city of brotherly love. Heard all around the world.
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3: This is the Composer's Datebook for July 12th. I'm John Burge. The third Sonata for Violin and Piano by American composer William Balcom had its premiere on today's date in 1993 at the Aspen Music Festival in Colorado. The work was commissioned to honor the 75th birthday of Dorothy DeLay, a legendary violin teacher who taught at Juilliard for many years. The violin is a strange animal for composers to master, especially if they aren't violinists themselves. And Balcom subtitled his third violin sonata, Sonata Stromba, Stromba being the Italian word for strange or odd. Balcom confessed to being fascinated by two musical sounds more than any other, the voice and the violin. When I was about 10, recalled Balcom, we trundled out my maternal grandfather's imitation Stradivarius, made in Czechoslovakia, and I took a few not very successful lessons. When the violin was stolen out of the back seat of my father's Buick, that was the end of my studies of the instrument. Balcom did become a very talented pianist, however, and befriended a violinist named Gene Nastri, who initiated the young composer into the mysteries of the violin by performing Mozart and Beethoven sonatas together with him, as well as the fledgling violin works written by the young William Balcom. Composer's Datebook is produced by APM, American Public Media, in collaboration with the American Composers Forum, reminding you that all music was once new.

0: Los Angeles, Berlin, New York, London, the list goes on and on. 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

Some music by the Tudor era composer John Dowland. We heard the Earl of Essex Scalliard and the King of Denmark Scalliard, both performed by a group called Musical Humors. Both of those were from a set of 21 works by John Dowland, collectively titled Lacrimae, or Tears, published in 1604. Well, good afternoon to you. I'm Melinda Whiting. Very happy to be back with you. Hope you enjoyed today's Philadelphia Orchestra broadcast, and we will be together for another few hours through Sunday Classical up until 6 p.m. Lots of great music ahead in this hour, including piano music by Franz Liszt from his Years of Pilgrimage. That's coming up in a little while. Right now, we hear the beautiful Serenade for Strings in E Major, Opus 22 by Antonín Dvořák. Myung-Whun Chung leads this performance by the Vienna Philharmonic.

0: The Serenade for Strings in E Major, Opus 22 by Antonín Dvořák. We heard the strings of the Vienna Philharmonic Orchestra, led by Myung-Hwan Chung. Here on WRTI 90.1, it's Sunday Classical. I'm Melinda Whiting, very happy to be with you until 6 p.m. In a few moments, we'll hear some piano music by Franz Liszt from the Switzerland year of his Years of Pilgrimage. Alfred Brendel will be playing the piano. Stay tuned.
1: 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The Philadelphia Orchestra returns to the TD Pavilion at Highmark Mann on July 21st for a Tchaikovsky Spectacular, featuring pianist Eric Liu, culminating in a fireworks display against the Philadelphia skyline. 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
2: Where the sounds of the past meet the ideas of the future, inspiring our present. 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

Some piano pieces by Franz Liszt from his magnum opus, Years of Pilgrimage, the first year devoted to musical portraits from his travels in Switzerland. And we heard from that set at Lake Wallenstadt, then Pastoral, Beside a Spring, and finally Eclogue, all performed by Alfred Brendel here on WRTI 90.1. It's Sunday Classical, and I'm Melinda Whiting with you until 6 p.m., We turn next to some music by an 18th century cello virtuoso by the name of Francesco Zappa. And yes, it's spelled the same as Frank Zappa, but as far as I know, no relation, and of course, a very different era. We're going to hear his so-called cello symphony. It's a symphony in B-flat major with an obbligato cello part. Caroline Kang is the cellist with the new Dutch Academy Chamber Orchestra led by Simon Murphy.

0: a symphony in B-flat major known as the Cello Symphony by the 18th century cello virtuoso and composer Francesco Zappa. We heard a performance by the new Dutch Academy Chamber Orchestra led by Simon Murphy, and the obbligato cello part was taken by Caroline Kang. You heard that music here on WRTI 90.1. It's Sunday Classical. I'm Melinda Whiting, very happy to be with you until 6 p.m. Coming up in our next hour, our 4 o'clock hour, we'll have some music by a Russian-born Frenchman by the name of Ladislas Dorohozinsky. He was a music critic as well as a composer. And we'll spend most of our time in the 4 o'clock hour with A Hero's Life from Richard Strauss. That's in just a moment.
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0: Well, you know, there are those writers who write their memoirs when they're still in their 30s, and sometimes you think, maybe they should have waited a little while. Well, that's sort of the situation we find ourselves with in Richard Strauss's Ein Heldenleben, or A Hero's Life, dating from 1898. Richard Strauss was in his mid-30s, and it's true. This was his 8th tone poem, so he had had several hit works for orchestra leading up to that point. But to write A Hero's Life at his age, well, let's just say he had no ego problems. At any rate, this work is largely considered to be autobiographical, and in fact, it quotes all of those earlier tone poems at length. There are 30 or more quotations from his earlier works, including Don Juan, Till Eulenspiegel, Death and Transfiguration, Don Quixote. The list goes on. We'll hear a performance of The Hero's Life by the Bavarian Radio Symphony Orchestra, led by Maurice Jansons, and the solo violin part taken by Anton Barachowski.

0: Ein Heldenleben, A Hero's Life, the Opus 40 of Richard Strauss, dating from 1898, when the composer was in his mid-30s. He had many more achievements still to come, but one of the fun things about Ein Heldenleben is identifying all the quotations from his earlier works in that score. We heard a performance by the Bavarian Radio Symphony Orchestra, led by Maris Jansons. The violinist was Anton Baryshofsky. 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And coming up in our 5 o'clock hour today, we will have some music by Mozart, his 24th piano concerto, also choral music by Gerald Finzi, English composer. In a moment, we close the hour by a Frenchman born in Russia, also a music critic. His name was Ladislav Drohozinski, and we'll hear music for flute and harp that he wrote in a moment.
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0: Music by Ladislaw Starohozinski, who lived from 1886 until 1938. Born in Russia, he was educated in Paris. He moved there to study and stayed there and really became essentially a Frenchman, fighting for the French during the First World War and making a career as a music critic as well as a composer. We heard four pieces for flute and harp by Rozinski. They were performed by a duo calling themselves Les Connivences Sonores. They are Odile Renaud, flutist, and Elodie Ribaud. And you heard that music here on WRTI 90.1. It's Sunday Classical. I'm Melinda Whiting, and I'll have some Mozart for you after this important business.
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0: 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Well, coming up a little later in this 5 o'clock hour, we'll be hearing some music for chorus and orchestra with tenor solo by the English composer Gerald Finzi, music in honor of the patron saint of music, Saint Cecilia. Right now, we hear from Mozart and one of his string of amazing piano concertos for his own performances in Vienna, where he would conduct from the keyboard very often, improvise his cadenzas, and pretty much wow everybody who attended. The concerto we hear now is his 24th in C minor, and it's one of only two concertos, piano concertos, that Mozart wrote in a minor key. It is Kirche Listing 491. We hear it played by Jean-Eflon Bavouzet at the piano, and the Manchester Camerata is led by Gabor Takacsnaj.

Some truly magnificent Mozart, his piano concerto number 24 in C minor, Kirchlisting 491. Jean-Aflon Bavouzet was the soloist in that performance. He was joined by the Manchester Camerata, led by Gabor Takacs-Nagy. And you heard it here on Sunday Classical on WRTI 90.1. I'm Melinda Whiting with you a little while longer, up until 6 p.m., and in a moment we hear from the British composer Gerald Finzi and some music in honor of the patron saint of music. 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He really had such a reverence for poetry, and you can hear it in his songs and his choral works. He just sets words so beautifully, and that is certainly the case with the work we're about to hear, which is in praise of the patron saint of music. It's a work for tenor, chorus, and orchestra called For Saint Cecilia, and in it, Gerald Finzi sets a poem by Edmund Blunden in praise of that saint. We'll hear a performance with James Gilchrist, soloist, and the Bournemouth Symphony Orchestra and chorus.

Music by Gerald Finzi for Saint Cecilia, his Opus 30, music in praise of the patron saint of music. James Gilchrist was our tenor soloist with the Bournemouth Symphony Orchestra and chorus led by David Hill. On Sunday Classical here on WRTI 90.1. I'm Melinda Whiting, and I've really enjoyed sharing all this great music with you this afternoon. I hope you enjoyed it as much as I did, and I hope you'll stay tuned to WRTI. Coming up next on WRTI FM, Big Band Jazz. And if you are listening on the All Classical stream, Carnegie Hall Live is next. Have a great afternoon.

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9: In New York City, there are lots of ways to get to Carnegie Hall. Subway, a taxi, a walk down 57th Street. You've just found another way to get to America's most famous home for classical music. Welcome to Carnegie Hall Live, the broadcast series that gives you a front row seat to concerts by some of the greatest artists in the world. And you hear the performances exactly as they happen. You are part of the audience, sharing the experience of music making at Carnegie Hall. Just off stage, a few feet from the stage door at Carnegie Hall, I'm Jeff Spurgeon, alongside Paul Cavalcante.
10: Hello, Jeff. And as you listen to our broadcast and our stock introduction, which has all kinds of effects of the orchestra tuning in the background and all, it's a little deceiving about tonight's concert because there will be only one performer this evening in the middle of the stage here at Carnegie Hall is a Steinway waiting for the young Korean pianist Yun-Chan Lim to take the stage for his third solo recital here at Carnegie Hall. And a little bit about our soloist tonight. Lim was the youngest person to win gold at the Van Cliburn International Piano Competition in 2022. He was 18 years old at the time. Since then, he has become an international star. He's been called one in a million talent by the Dallas Morning News.
9: He was born in 2004 in South Korea, a city in the northwest part of the country. Started playing the piano at age 7, taking lessons. Studied at the Academy of the Seoul Arts Center there. Later moved to the Korea National Institute for the Gifted in Arts at the ripe old age of 13, where he met his teacher and mentor, Min-Soo Son.
10: We mentioned that Lim was a Van Cliburn winner, but he has many other trophies on his mantle, including the Cleveland International Piano Competition for Young Artists and Korea's Isangyun International Competition at the age of 15.
9: In the past few years, Lim has made orchestral debuts with the New York and Los Angeles Philharmonics, the Chicago and Boston Symphonies, and has worked with orchestras in Munich and in Tokyo, and with Radio France, and in Lucerne in Switzerland, and in Seoul, South Korea. So, at the age of 22, this young musician has already made his mark in the classical universe.
10: And there are four works on this concert, a sonata by Schubert and three sonatas by the Russian composer Alexander Scriabin. It will be Schubert who begins the program, and sadly for Schubert, so much of his work was published after his death. Only three of his piano sonatas were published during his lifetime. We're going to hear one of those, the sonata in D major, number 850 in the Deutsche Catalog of Schubert's works. It was written in May of 1825, just 3 years before the composer's death. The piece was written when Schubert was recovering from an illness and he had left Vienna for a few spa towns in Austria, particularly Bad Gastein or Bad Gastein, and that is why the sonata has a unique nickname.
9: Yes, it is the Gasteiner Sonata. The scenery and fresh air in that area really fueled Schubert's creativity. He loved being out in nature. So he wrote not only this sonata, but also started work on a C major symphony on that particular vacation. The sonata that we're going to hear tonight is in four movements. You can certainly hear the influence of Beethoven, whose piano works had already pushed the instrument, the piano, into new territory. But we are going to hear it played on this concert by Yun-Chun Lim on stage at Carnegie Hall. And this is not a recital that has what you would call, I would guess, the front side of the piano repertoire. No Chopin, no Beethoven, no Mozart tonight, but some really wonderful repertoire by two great composers.
10: And Scriabin deep dive and an arc of his very interesting life and career. And to begin, the composer, I think, that we associate with sort of like, you know, youth frozen in time, Franz Schubert. Hmm. Even if Schubert had lived to 80, I think that he would have been writing with a very young heart.
9: Yeah.
10: And so for this young man to bring the Schubert music to the stage, as he will right now.
9: Yun-Chun Lim to begin his recital from Carnegie Hall, live.

0: from Carnegie Hall, live. A performance of Schubert's Piano Sonata in D by the young Korean star, Yongchan Lim. A capacity crowd at Carnegie Hall tonight. A quick offstage turn by Yongchan Lim and then back on stage to receive the applause you're hearing now. And just offstage at Carnegie Hall, I'm Jeff Spurgeon alongside Paul Cavalcante. It's such a big work, this sonata, Paul. One of the longest of the piano sonatas that Schubert had written up to this point in his life, filled with all kinds of ambition and that endless supply of melody that Schubert never fell short of.
1: Contains multitudes. It's like all these songs are in there just dying to get out. Mm-hmm. And there's albums worth of pop songs that were never born. You know. But this is the thing about Schubert and the comments about his melodicism and lyricism. So much other music is just kind of a, you know, motif lost in a sea of abstraction, or it's themes and variations that go round and round and round. And all of these beautiful human moments, I have a hunch that he was hanging out in the pubs when he was on that long summer vacation soaking up some of the pub songs. They're baked in there.
0: You bet. That's the only work on the first half of this program. The third solo recital at Carnegie Hall by the young South Korean pianist Yongchan Lim. And so we are at intermission of this particular performance at Carnegie Hall. We mentioned this is his third recital. Rare, indeed, for an artist to make their debut on the Perelman stage in Stern Auditorium at Carnegie Hall by age 22. It's been done before, but to perform three times in such a short time, in 24, he made his debut in 25, came back, and now this 2026 recital of Schubert and in the second half, Scriabin. The 2025 recital featured the complete Goldberg Variations of J.S. Bach. It was recorded and has been now offered as a Live at Carnegie Hall album on Decca, just released in early 2026. A concert which, by the way, was also filmed, and you can watch it on Carnegie Hall's special video channel, Carnegie Hall Plus.
1: So it is intermission here at Carnegie Hall, and while we wait for the second half of the program to begin, we're going to look back on one of our previous concerts in this Carnegie Hall Live series. Here is the Pittsburgh Symphony with conductor Manfred Honeck and a performance of Dmitri Shostakovich's Symphony No. 5.

A portion of Dmitri Shostakovich's Symphony No. 5, a performance by the Pittsburgh Symphony and their music director, Manfred Honeck, a performance that is part of this Carnegie Hall live series. And in just a moment, the second half of this Carnegie Hall recital by the young Korean pianist Yun-Chun Lim, featuring music by Alexander Scriabin. I'm Jeff Spurgeon, and this is Carnegie Hall Live.

Jazz in the daytime, classical at night. WRTI HD2, a service of Temple University's WRTI Philadelphia and WRTJ Coatesville.

0: We are at intermission of a solo recital by pianist Yun-Chun Lim. And backstage at Carnegie Hall, I'm Jeff Spurgeon, alongside Paul Cavalcante.
1: And the remaining works on Yun-Chun Lim's recital are three piano sonatas by the Russian composer Alexander Scriabin. And Lim has chosen to take these three and present them in a continuous performance. The three, which we'll break down one by one, kind of are an arc in the long story of Alexander Scriabin's creative career. There are programmatic associations and an advancement in his own transition from the end of the Romantic to this whole new uncharted territory that he helped to develop. Now, he wrote five symphonic works, including one that he sometimes called his Fourth Symphony. We know it as the Poem of Ecstasy, and the novelist Henry Miller wrote about that work, describing it as having that, quote, far-off cosmic itch, divinely fouled up. That is not a thorough description of all of Scriabin's music, but it's a useful idea to hold on to when you hear his works, especially because there is a mystical element to Scriabin as well.
0: That is for sure. Scriabin was born in 1872 into a noble family in Moscow. His mother was a concert pianist. Young Sasha, as he was called, was very attracted to music. He actually built little pianos. He loved the mechanism of pianos, and then later learned to play the instrument from, among others, Rachmaninoff's teacher. His early piano pieces show how much Chopin's music influenced Scriabin. We're hearing some of his earlier works on this concert, so you'll get that very romantic Chopin-y, Liszt-y sound, along with Scriabin's ideas, which take influence from Wagner and Debussy as well, in an expanded harmonic color palette.
1: And there's a wink to Beethoven as we begin this adventure in Scriabin, curated by Yun-Chun Lim. He will perform first his Piano Sonata No. 2. It was written over a five-year period, published in 1898. Here is how Scriabin described this work that Yun-Chun Lim is about to play, saying, quote, "The first movement represents the quiet of a night on the seashore. The development is the dark agitations of the deep, deep sea. The middle section shows caressing moonlight coming after the first darkness of the night. The second movement represents the vast expanse of ocean, stormily agitated." So we're going to get moonlight and water music.
0: And then following that work, we'll hear the Piano Sonata No. 3. It has four movements. Remember, we told you that Scriabin was a mystic. He called his third sonata States of the Soul, with references to a soul thrown into life at rest after experiencing suffering, feeling tenderness and love and sorrow and restlessness. And then in the fourth movement, the resurgence of the life force. But in Scriabin's words, the soul is too weak yet to reach its acme, and so it plunges temporarily defeated into the abyss of non-being. There you go,
1: Scriabin,
0: the mystic again.
1: But we're going to start grounded a little bit more so in the piece described before as the Sonata Fantasy, Alexander Scriabin Piano Sonata No. 2, the first, again, of three that will be performed consecutively without a break. And next in Scriabin Sonata No. 4, the last program worked on Yun-Chun Lim's recital, we're going to go much further into Scriabin's own sound world, less concerned with keys and harmonic structure. Just two movements here. Everything feels less anchored, more improvisational, and it's a much greater musical expression of Scriabin's mystical meditations. This is a man who once wrote, quote, "I am God," and it's a line that has been misinterpreted as egotism, but it's more accurate to say that Scriabin believed in the unity of all creation. If we are all part of God's creation, then we are as much God as anything else.
0: And so as you hear, the lights are down, the crowd is silenced, and the anticipation grows. Yun-Chun Lim is just a few feet away from the stage door at Carnegie Hall. And as soon as it opens, he will begin a great adventure in the music of Alexander Scriabin. We will hear three of his piano sonatas, the second, third, and fourth. They will be played, we understand, without interruption. Stage door opens. And out goes this young South Korean star, Yun-Chun Lim, to bring you three piano sonatas by Scriabin from Carnegie Hall, live.

0: What you've just heard from Carnegie Hall Live, a fascinating exploration of three of the early piano sonatas of Alexander Scriabin. We knew that these works were going to be played on this recital by Yun-Chun Lim. What we didn't know, until just a few minutes ago, was that he would perform all three of those sonatas, the second, third, and fourth of Scriabin's piano sonatas, attacca, as they say, without interruption. And so these three sonatas, in a way, became one. And I think, as you heard, Paul Cavalcante, the audience ate it up. They were rapt from start to finish. And that is a part of the explanation of this incredible applause that Yun-Chun Lim is getting. And as you hear, the audience continues to appreciate the work of this amazing young South Korean musician who played these sets of pieces by this Russian composer. Is eccentric an unkind word? Maybe it is, but that's what Alexander Scriabin was, a mystic exploring ideas of philosophy and religion in his music and in his life. And he had huge ambitions, Scriabin.
1: He really did. He didn't get to finish it, but Scriabin had begun work on a piece called Mysterium, and it would involve not just music, but, talk about being ahead of his time, lighting effects. Incense. So he was bringing all of the senses in. There would be dancers changing sets, and he was planning to have the work actually in a carnival-like way last for 7 days. He wanted to have it performed somewhere in the Himalayan mountains. The Beatles didn't even do stuff like this. Scriabin's ambition for the work was to have it bring about just a little trifle, the end of the world. A thing these days, and cause a transformation of humanity into a race of higher beings. Give this guy a podcast.
0: That's really true. Scriabin, a man of incredible emotion, very intense experience, and in his music. And you got to hear a little bit of that progression. There's more of Scriabin's world to explore, but we got three sonatas in a row on this recital by Yun-Chun Lim. And as you might anticipate, it appears that we're going to get an encore from Yun-Chun Lim.

0: An encore from pianist Yongchun Lim on this Carnegie Hall Live recital. A nod to the other Russian content of this program. That was a transcription of the Rachmaninoff vocalese. A transcription made by a Soviet pianist, a Russian pianist of the 20th century, a man named Yakov Zak. And it's that rendition that Yongchun Lim just brought this audience. And you hear their incredible pleasure at having gotten a little more music from this young South Korean phenomenon. Backstage at Carnegie Hall, I'm Jeff Spurgeon. Paul Cavalcante is here. We have been noting Yongchun Lim's very quiet, personal presence. The personality appears at the keyboard.
1: Exactly. He is standing next to us. He's just scooted back on stage to take curtain call after curtain call. And no small wonder, when an artist can get over a million views on the NPR Tiny Desk concert that he did in 2024, performing Liszt and Tchaikovsky, he most certainly has arrived in the rest of the media world. But on an old-fashioned radio show, it sure is wonderful to bring the energy of Carnegie Hall live and vibrant with all of this love and cheering focused on one little guy.
0: A 22-year-old from South Korea in his third solo recital at Carnegie Hall. And the audience will not let him go.
1: I can't imagine a second encore is going to happen on the fly.
0: Well, the lights haven't come up yet, so right. We don't know what's going to happen.
1: He's taking his bows with tremendous reverence for this audience.
0: Yeah, very.
1: There's dignity back and forth.
0: Yeah, very quiet poise. Very quiet poise. All right. And that seems to be the conclusion of a wonderful piano recital by Yongchun Lim. A great big Schubert sonata in the first half, Deutsch 580 in D, and then three sonatas by Alexander Scriabin, the second, third, and fourth, which were unusually performed without interruption, without even an acknowledgement. So in a way, it was eight movements of a sonata instead of three, two, four, and two.
1: Making a suite out of the composing life of this very singular and eclectic composer.
0: It's true. It's true. And that is going to wrap up this broadcast of Carnegie Hall Live, with our thanks to Clive Gillinson and the staff of Carnegie Hall.
1: WQXR's team includes engineers George Wellington, Bill Sigman, Neil Shaw, Kelvin Grant, and Noriko Okabe. Our production team, Eileen Delahunty, Laura Boyman, and Christine Herskovitz. I'm Paul Cavalcante.
0: And I'm Jeff Spurgeon. Carnegie Hall Live is a co-production of Carnegie Hall and WQXR in New York.